0: says the White House is 80% of the way there to sign a memorandum of understanding with Iran.
1: The Strait of Hormuz would be opened, the U.S. blockade lifted. Iranian media says billions in sanctions relief would be available up front at the signing. The Trump administration says not so fast.
0: Fox's Lucas Tomlinson at the White House. Vice President J.D. Vance says Iran will not be getting any cash up front or any sanctions relief for signing the memorandum. A flight carrying at least two dozen migrants, including an Iranian woman facing persecution in her home country, has landed in the Central African Republic. The country, one of at least nine African nations, with an agreement with the Trump administration to take in migrants. Police in Midland, Texas say the suspect in today's shooting that killed one person and injured 10 others shot at a police officer earlier this week. He is dead. 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
0: Police in Los Angeles County released video of an officer-involved shooting inside a department parking garage.
4: Newly released dash cam video from Pasadena Police shows an officer in front of a police SUV point his gun at the vehicle before getting shot in the shoulder after another officer behind the wheel pointed his gun back at him and the weapon discharged. The injured officer survived. The one who fired the shot is no longer employed with the city.
5: Horseplay and or failure to adhere to safety rules and standards of professional conduct will not be tolerated.
4: Police Chief Gene Harris also responding to the delay in releasing the footage.
5: This delay was necessary to protect the integrity of the investigation and allow investigators to complete essential investigative steps.
4: Under California law, agencies are required to release recordings of police shootings within 45 days. Kristen Goodwin, Fox News.
0: It's unclear whether criminal charges will be filed. Ariana Grande has joined the list of musicians who oppose the use of their songs by the Trump administration.
6: The demand from Ariana Grande came in response to the White House posting a TikTok video earlier this month promoting its crackdown on immigration that used the song Bye from her 2024 Eternal Sunshine album, saying, quote, President Trump has delivered the most secure border in history. Grande responded in the comments section saying, quote, please do not ever use my music in relation to this barbaric, inhumane, heinous nonsense. The track has since been muted on the video. Other musicians who have told the Trump administration to stop using their music in the president's second term include Sabrina Carpenter, SZA, Kenny Loggins, and Olivia Rodrigo. Tanya J. Powers, Fox News.
0: Iconic British artist David Hockney, known for his colorful landscapes and pool scenes, has died over a seven-decade career. Hockney explored and reimagined classical portraiture, landscape painting, and pop art in painting, collage, photography, and digital drawing. His publicist says Hockney died at his home in London. He was 88. I'm Lee Silasera. This is Fox News.
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0: once or twice. This is the perfect game for Richards to come in. We talked about him. Does he start? Does he not? After getting that injury in mid-May, this is the perfect game to get him on the field, to give the team that bounce that they're one of their main men in the back line is back. He's not going to get pressure too much, I imagine, this second half. And he's maintained the intensity. You said it. Maintain the intensity. Get some more goals. Send those fans home happy.
1: And that's an interesting point, Danny, while we have a moment, because I think that one of the things with the United States is when this team starts rolling in World Cups, we saw it back, I think, especially in 2010, but especially in 2002, right? When they start getting on a run, the country as a whole comes together and gets behind this team. A statement win like this to start the World Cup, maybe you don't need to wait for the run to get going. Maybe it will be, hey, the World Cup's in our house. We are this dominant team. The country can get behind this team with a big win like this.
0: If you ask people and pundits what the performance would do coming into this game, there was question marks. Are the U.S. going to play up to their potential? I think the answer is obviously yes. Pochettino has had a solid build-up. He's had tactically. He knows what he wants to do. The U.S. has executed, and every single player has contributed. We talked about Tyler Adams having to have a big game. He hasn't had to be that person to break up attacks because the U.S. have played so much on the front foot, played in the attacking third. They just look so quick, so dominant, superior in all aspects. This is the breakout game of the tournament so far. This is what the tournament needed. Everything else has been a little bit edgy, a little bit nervous. Mexico, Canada kind of scraping out results. This is the game that the tournament needed to break out, score goals. This is what having fun looks like, playing this beautiful game.
1: I was just going to say the having fun part, scrolling on social media during the first half, watching a lot of watch parties around the country right now, and every single city is having a watch party, and they're absolutely going ballistic for each of these goals. That's the fun. That's the atmosphere that this team's creating right now.
0: The host country needs to have a run. The U.S. have proven themselves they can do it.
1: Taking a look at the bench for Mauricio Pochettino, he has a lot of talented players on his bench. He has a couple backup goalkeepers that hopefully he will not need in Chris Brady and Matt Turner. Also has Austin Trusty, Joe Scally, Mark McKenzie, Miles Robinson, his defenders, Brendan Aaronson, Christian Roldan, Giovanni Reyna, Max Arfston, Sebastian Berhalte, Timothy Weah. There's midfielders, and it's Alex Andejas, Haji Wright, and Ricardo Pepi are his forwards. A lot of choices for Mauricio Pochettino in this second half for the United States. They are leading Paraguay by a score of 4-0. It's only halftime. 45 more minutes for the USMNT to score a few more. We'll get to the second half coming up next. 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

0: McKinney turns out of pressure in the middle of the park, plays it out to Pulisic. A cutback by two of those players. Pulisic kind of gives it up. It's an own goal in the end. And like any team says, any striker says, doesn't matter how you get the goal. All it says on that score sheet is goal USA, and they get off to a great start.
1: Outstanding play by Pulisic there to help create that. Then we fast forward to the 31st minute. A few minutes prior, a play between Pulisic and Flo Balogun was offside. In the 31st minute, the two of them connect. This one wasn't.
0: Yep, down the left hand side again. It was a cutback, and this time Balogun had the ability to open his foot up and just slide it into the bottom corner and showed real patience in that finish. Sometimes you can slash at that ball. He didn't, and he put the ball in the back of the net.
1: And then we go into added time in the first half. It's a 2-0 game. We're thinking about 3-0, puts it away, and it is 3-0 right before the break.
0: You know, there's a conversation about the hydration break. It gives teams a chance to reset. It happened yesterday in South Africa against Mexico, where they got out and had a better second half of that first half, but the U.S. kept it going, and that was all Balogun. He got in behind. He really did break up the lines of the U.S. with some of those great balls in behind. He took advantage of his speed, and then it was a fantastic finish with his left foot in the top corner.
1: Yeah, tremendous feed there from Tillman as well, all the way up the field to Balogun, who gets the brace and gets that third goal. It's 3-0. In the second half, we do get a Mauricio goal for Paraguay in the 73rd minute, a ball that doesn't get cleared away. You know, we always talk about when in doubt, boot it out, yep. And Tim Ream just didn't take a step and didn't boot it out.
0: Yeah, it was the only letdown really defensively. Chris Richards played fantastic. He got underneath that ball. The ball bounced through to Ream, and he didn't commit in the challenge or the clearance. And then Weah coming just off the bench, a little out of position. But it shows if you switch off for a split second, you can get punished even against teams like Paraguay.
1: And Danny, at that point, it's 3-1. And we're saying, all right, where is the second half push? Where is that? We know that at halftime, by the way, I mentioned it, but I'll say it in full. Christian Pulisic was taken off at halftime. Sebastian Berhalter came on. He did a great job in the second half. Jenny Taft on the broadcast said that Christian Pulisic went to the bench. He said to the family and friends section, "I'm good." He looked fine after the game. Mauricio Pochettino, this is according to Jenny Taft, Mauricio Pochettino will address the situation with Pulisic after the game, and we all wait to hear what happened there. But we're wondering, okay, where is the push? Where is that fourth goal? And it comes at the very end in the 98th minute.
0: 26 passes from back to front, and then Reyna, the obvious man, you know, Reyna, Berhalter, there was that whole kind of snafu in the 2022 World Cup. That's all been put behind them now. Reyna collects the ball and does a really magical finish with the outside of his right foot, and that's the cherry on top of the icing on top of the cake.
1: It certainly was a 4-1 win for the United States over Paraguay. We'll take a break. We'll come back and wrap up our broadcast. It is a great start to FIFA World Cup 2026 for the United States. Next up will be Australia in Seattle at Seattle Stadium coming up here in just a week. We'll talk about that and much more. 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

0: Original owners, they're people who, borrow cars. I guess it's called, riding dirty. So maybe put one of the crash test dummies in a hoodie to represent that demographic and have him leaning back real far in his seat or her seat.
1: Yes, got it. Anything else?
0: We need to stop calling them crash test dummies. It's very offensive to Democrat voters. How about crash test Joe Biden's? That's more inclusive.
1: Cool. Sounds good. We'll get right on it.
0: Thanks.

Two fundamentally different economic systems collide here in Europe, ours and theirs, separated by political philosophies, definitions of freedom, and a steel and concrete wall.

To digress from inflation, economic freedom does not stand alone. It's part of a wider order. I wanted to show you how much difference it makes by letting you see how the people live on the other side of that Berlin Wall. But the East German authorities wouldn't let us. The people over there speak the same language as the people over here. They have the same culture. They have the same forebears. They are the same people. Yet you don't need me to tell you how differently they live. There is one simple explanation. The political system over there cannot tolerate economic freedom. The political system over here could not exist without it. But political freedom cannot be preserved unless inflation is kept in bounds. That's the responsibility of government, which has a monopoly over places like this. The reason we have inflation in the United States, or for that matter, anywhere in the world, is because these pieces of paper and the accompanying book entries, or their counterparts in other nations, are growing more rapidly than the quantity of goods and services produced. The truth is, inflation is made in one place and one place only, here in Washington. This is the only place where there are presses like this that turn out these pieces of paper we call money. This is a place where the power resides to determine how rapidly the amount of money shall increase.

0: What happened to all that noise? That's what would happen to inflation if we stopped letting the amount of money grow so rapidly. This is not a new idea. It's not a new cure. It's not a new problem. It's happened over and over again in history. Sometimes inflation has been cured this way on purpose. Sometimes it's happened by accident. During the Civil War, the North, late in the Civil War, overran the place in the South where the printing presses were setting up, where the pieces of paper were being turned out. Prior to that point, the South had had a very rapid inflation. If my memory serves me right, something like 4% a month. It took the Confederacy something over 2 weeks to find a new place where they could set up their printing presses and start them going again. During that two-week period, inflation came to a halt. After the two-week period, when the presses started running again, inflation started up again.
1: If you've thought about buying gold or silver over the years, but didn't really know how to get started, you know, I find that a lot of people are in the situation where they want to do this or that, but, you know, they don't have a mentor. 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

0: Why can't government just fix poverty? Democrats will tell you they're going to solve. We're going to fight. We're always having a war on drugs, a war on poverty, a war on illiteracy. Do we ever win any of these wars? They're forever wars. We spend more money, but we don't solve the problem. It only gets worse. Government does not have the responsibility to eliminate poverty. People have that responsibility. Milton Friedman makes the point. And this makes some people uncomfortable. And that was exactly his intention. We've built an entire political culture around the idea that fighting poverty is a government's job. No, it's not. No, it's not. Washington must act. This person is hungry. Washington must act. This company has failed. Washington must act. These people don't have housing. Washington must act. Friedman pushed back on this premise, and so should we. His argument wasn't that poverty doesn't matter. Of course it does. He cared deeply about the poor, and so do you, and so do I. It's painful to watch someone suffer. His argument was that when you hand responsibility for poverty over to the government, two things happen. Number one, the government fails at it. Government's not good. And individuals stop feeling responsible for each other. He believed that voluntary action, civil society, individual charity, and community were not just more effective than government programs, they were morally superior because they come from genuine human concern, not coercion. How many Democrats who say the government needs to provide free housing, the government needs to provide a job, the government needs to provide a guaranteed income, how many of those people personally give charitably? They don't. They don't want the government to give because they want to solve the problem. They want the government to give, or to say they do, because they want the power. They want poor people to vote for them so that poor people will get something in return, and they too will get something in return. They will accumulate power.
1: First of all, the government doesn't have any responsibility. People have responsibility. This building doesn't have responsibility. You and I have responsibility. People have responsibility. Second, the question is, how can we as people exercise our responsibility toward our fellow man most effectively? That's the problem. So far as poverty is concerned, there has never in history been a more effective machine for eliminating poverty than the free enterprise system and the free market. In the period in... The period in which you had the greatest improvement in the lot of the ordinary man was a period of the 19th and early 20th century. Those of us in this room are the heirs of that. We benefited from the way in which our parents and our grandparents were able to come here. And by virtue of the freedom that was offered to them, were able to make a better life for themselves and them and us.
0: Milton Friedman made the point that government has created the world's great achievements. That government has not, did I say government has? The government has not created the world's great achievements. Individuals have. That's the way it works. This is a quick one. It's a 32-second clip. It's the perfect rebuttal to an argument you hear constantly. The idea that government is responsible for all the great achievements of civilization. No, Al Gore, government is not. The internet, the moon landing, the interstate highway system. You didn't build that. What did Hillary Clinton say? Friedman's response to that line of thinking was characteristically blunt. He wasn't denying that governments have done things. He was pointing out what they haven't done and what they could never do. Innovation, prosperity, human flourishing. Those come from individuals, from free people making free choices, not from bureaucracies with bureaucrats. If that were the case, the people of Russia would be wealthy. He says it better in 30 seconds than I could say in 30 minutes.
2: The world runs on individuals pursuing their separate interests. The great achievements of civilization have not come from government bureaus. Einstein didn't construct his theory under order from a bureaucrat. Henry Ford didn't revolutionize the automobile industry that way. In the only cases in which the masses have escaped from the kind of grinding poverty you're talking about, the only cases in recorded history are where they have had capitalism and largely free trade.
0: Then, of course, there is the mantra of the Democrats, steal from the rich and give to the poor. Robin Hood, which has as its core robbing. The idea that you can make this person better off by taking from that person, and what you end up doing is making them both miserable. This is 19 seconds, Milton Friedman at full speed. Take from the rich, give to the poor. He shreds it in less than 20 seconds. Because the government is not a neutral conduit. Money just doesn't flow cleanly from the rich to the poor. It passes through an enormous, inefficient, well, I guess I'm being redundant, bureaucratic machine. And a lot of it never arrives. And the people running that machine have their own interests, which are not your interests, and they're not the interests of the poor people. In terms of length, it's 19 seconds. In terms of power, wow, give this a listen.
2: You can only aim at equality by giving some people the right to take things from others. And what ultimately happens when you aim at equality is that A and B decide what C shall do for D. Except that they take a little bit of a commission off on the way.
0: We did not create this. And we don't typically use artificial intelligence. But nothing here has been changed. It's just creative editing. So it's things that were said that are laid next to each other, like creating a montage over a course of a period of time, or Nat King Cole singing with Natalie, where you're just taking the two of them singing the same song and editing them together. So it's still intellectually honest, but it didn't happen at the same time. Somebody in a very creative editing suite decided to pit Milton Friedman against Bernie Sanders. And I'll just let you listen to this.
3: We have an economic and political crisis in this country.
4: And now, Democratic Socialist Bernie Sanders debates the late, great Milton Friedman.
3: We need to develop a political movement prepared to take on and defeat a ruling class whose greed is destroying our nation.
2: Tell me, is there some society you know that doesn't run on greed? You think Russia doesn't run on greed? You think China doesn't run on greed? The world runs on individuals pursuing their separate interests.
3: Democratic socialism means that we must create an economy that works for all, not just the very wealthy.
5: The reason why you say that is because it is so hard for people to get out of the notion that life is a zero-sum game. They think if one man benefits, another must lose. But in a free market, both people can benefit.
3: But if somebody works 40 hours a week, that person should not be living in poverty.
2: In the only cases in which the masses have escaped from the kind of grinding poverty you're talking about, the only cases in recorded history are where they have had capitalism and largely free trade.
3: We must raise the minimum wage to a living wage.
5: The minimum wage law is a law requiring employers to discriminate against low-skilled people. That's not the way anybody will describe it, but that is in fact what it is.
3: It makes far more sense to me to put millions of people back to work, rebuilding our crumbling infrastructure.
2: The great achievements of civilization have not come from government bureaus. Is it really true that political self-interest is nobler somehow than economic self-interest? You know, I think you're taking a lot of things for granted. And just tell me, where in the world you find these angels who are going to organize society for us?
5: Well,
2: I don't even trust you to do that.
6: My vision is transforming American society.
7: Ladies and gentlemen, Elvis has left the building. Thank you and good night.
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14: It's August 2023, a county government meeting in Pennsylvania's Lehigh Valley. A young woman, early 20s, steps up to the mic to speak.
15: My two-month-old son was happily drinking milk from his bottle when he quickly started choking, turned blue, and went limp. My boyfriend transported our son to the changing table as I grabbed an anti-choking device and my boyfriend began assembling it. Two pumps of the device and my son was conscious, gasping for air and coughing up milk.
14: They all went to the ER to make sure the baby was okay.
15: But upon arriving at Lehigh Valley Hospital, the diagnosis quickly became something so different.
14: One of the doctors had a theory.
15: She stated to my father and mother-in-law that we are young, first-time parents who got frustrated with our baby and violently shook him to make him stop crying. And a confession would only make things easier for us.
14: The parents were told to leave the hospital without their son. And he wouldn't come home for 7 whole months.
15: I'm a postpartum mom dealing with the grief and the trauma of my son being ripped from my arms. And I'm a mom who lost everything in less than 24 hours due to one doctor's misdiagnosis. Enough is enough.
14: And then the next person speaks. And the next one. The stories they tell form a pattern of parents walking into a Lehigh Valley hospital to get help for a child, only to leave without them. And the same doctor's name kept coming up again and again. A pediatrician.
16: I ask you, what kind of doctor does this?
14: That's what I wanted to know too. From Serial Productions and the New York Times, I'm Diane Neary. And this is The Preventionist, a story about a doctor and the rise of a powerful field of pediatric medicine.
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3: Daphne Caruana Galizia was a Maltese investigative journalist and blogger who spent her life fighting for truth, justice, and decency in a country overrun by corruption. 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
15: Every hunter knows that the wilderness is full of surprises. Sometimes what you find out there isn't an elk or a bear, it's something darker.
16: They never made sense what law enforcement was saying to us. How could she have just gone down there and accidentally died? How could there have been no marks on her?
17: All theories are out there, you know, everything from murder to UFOs to Bigfoot.
15: This season on Blood Trails, we're following the trail of seven cases that start in the field and end in the shadows, where missing persons reports, half-buried evidence, and whispered suspicions blur the line between hunting story and homicide.
2: I just instantly started freaking out, yelling to the world, what's going on? I yelled, help. I mean, I'm out in the middle of nowhere. I had no idea what was going on.
15: From the frozen woods of Maine to the mountains of Montana, from an archery opener gone wrong in Wisconsin to a father's last walk through the Minnesota deer woods. Each story begins with a hunter stepping into the wild, but not all of them come back.
2: You know, you just got an empty feeling. What do you say? He's not here with us. You know, it was tough.
15: I'm Jordan Sillars. Join me as we track the truth.

0: him. He's engaging. He seems very intelligent. He's witty. He's charming.
1: He'd always talk about, I'm going to be a doctor.
0: But he has this dark side that he likes to keep separate and hidden from everybody else.
2: This is a story about 33 patients who put their trust in a prominent surgeon in Dallas.
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12: 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Hey, this is Jamie Loftus, and this is my new weekly show, 16th Minute of Fame. The podcast where every episode, I take a closer look at an internet character of the day. Who were they? What made them so notorious? How did the internet, or sometimes the algorithm, choose them? And what does a person do when they're suddenly confronted with more attention than the human psyche can handle? Take The Dress, a story that went uber viral in early 2015 in spite of being, well, kind of a boring optical illusion. A mother of the bride in Scotland took a picture of a dress she was thinking about wearing to her daughter's wedding. But she saw the dress as blue with black lace, and her daughter saw it as white with gold lace. One BuzzFeed post later, every single person on the internet was talking about the dress. But to me, the dress is a story about the last couple of months when the internet was still sort of fun. It was shortly before the stories that spread across the internet stopped being driven by exploited millennials with useless arts degrees and started being decided by algorithms hell-bent on growing internet usership at all costs. And on a long enough timeline, the story of the dress is one entangled with abuse and media exploitation. Internet history is a tricky thing to be invested in. It feels like every time a bad with business billionaire buys up another platform, history starts being erased. With the team at Cool Zone Media, we're taking these characters' 16th minute of fame to see what their moment meant to them and what it says about us.
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6: If you like fish, President Trump says he is taking action to lower the cost of seafood for all Americans. More from Mark Mayfield.
7: Trump announced he's reversing regulations on the fishing industry to increase U.S. competitiveness with other countries.
8: Hundreds of thousands of square miles of ocean was cut off for them. They can't fish. Other people could fish. They couldn't. These people weren't allowed to fish.
7: Some of those include expanding access to key fishing grounds in the Atlantic and Pacific Oceans. Trump was surrounded with fishing industry workers when he signed his executive order in the Oval Office on Thursday.
6: A baby teething toy sold on Amazon is under recall after reports of children choking on them. The Consumer Product Safety Commission said that Lee Key pull string teething toys violate federal toy rules. They warn the silicone strings can reach the back of a child's throat and get stuck. China-based Shilan Tech has received several reports of breathing distress and choking. And a California state court judge is denying Meta and YouTube's motions seeking a new trial after the companies were found liable in a youth social media addiction lawsuit. Tammy Trujillo breaks it down.
9: The companies sought a new trial in a lawsuit filed by a woman who said she became addicted to Google's YouTube and Meta's Instagram at a young age because of their attention-grabbing designs. A jury found the companies negligent and imposed $6 million in damages. A Los Angeles Superior Court judge has now rejected the company's argument that they're shielded from the claims by Section 230 of the Communications Decency Act, which generally protects online platforms from liability over user-generated content. A spokesperson for Google says the companies plan to appeal.
6: And nearly one in three Americans are not checking their bank balances because of anxiety. That's according to a U.S. bank survey of over 3,000 adults. Younger adults reported the sharpest money stress, with nearly half of Gen Z saying they avoid checking their accounts entirely. One in four adults said they would need $10,000 saved to help avoid financial stress. I'm Monica Nelson with your consumer and business news.
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12: White victim, female, pretty, wealthy.
11: A white woman's murder shocks the city.
0: A black man from the projects comes forward with information about the case.
3: He says the police are his friends.
0: But out of nowhere, he goes from star witness to prime suspect.
3: And then that's it. They turn on him.
0: The system is hungry for a conviction. Lee Harris is sentenced to 90 years.
13: I get 90 years for killing somebody I have never seen.
0: Behind bars, Lee finds an unlikely ally in his cellie, Robert. The pair are like chalk and cheese. There's no way their paths would ever cross on the outside. But as a fellow inmate, Robert sees through the lies and vows to do the unthinkable. Clear Lee's name.
14: This is a prepaid collect call from an inmate at
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0: Together, they wage a 20-year war against Chicago's darkest corners. 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A story of two men bound by injustice. 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
1: You're right, it could be. 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
2: Hey there, I'm Jason Alexander, and this is my dear friend, Peter Tilden.
3: Hey, Jay. By the way, the script says best friend.
2: Yes, it does, Peter. Anyway, Peter and I met over 25 years ago and became really good friends.
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2: Mm-hmm, because we had two things in common. Number one, we like to argue about everything. Driving, food, music.
3: No, we don't. And number two, when things annoy us or they perplex us or just don't seem to make any sense, whether it's something in the news or in our personal lives, we go, really, no, really.
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3: 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It's about finding the answers to all the things that make us go, really, no, really. Jerry Seinfeld wondered why they refused to make the stall door go all the way to the floor in a public bathroom, but he didn't get an answer. We did, by reaching out to an expert.
2: 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Really? No, really? We spoke to the pet parent of a dog who's become a social media star to find out if pressing buttons on a soundboard with a paw or a nose is truly communicating, or are they just showing off?
3: Competitive eaters, they don't chew during competitions. How about that?
2: Really? No, really?
3: That's what we heard. So we spoke to some of the biggest champions of the hot dog eats hot dog world of competitive eating to get the answer. And those are just a few of the things we'll explore on the Really Know Really podcast with Jason Alexander and Peter Tilden.
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5: In the history of cinema, few films have been as successful as The Godfather. Francis Ford Coppola's gangster epic set a new standard, not just for movies about the mafia, but for movies in general. Although, if you talk to the people who made it, The Godfather's prospects for success were far from assured. In fact, before its release, they were pretty bleak.
6: And they said, we're finished. This is over. The movie's not going to work. You gotta get rid of those guys. It's a disaster.
5: Then Leave the Gun, Take the Cannoli. My co-host Mark Seo and I strip back the varnish of movie history and talk to never-before-heard-from sources to get at what really made the process so arduous. Leave the Gun, Take the Cannoli is based on my co-host Mark's best-selling book of the same title. And on this show, we call upon his years of research to help unpack the story behind The Godfather's birth from start to finish. We sift through innumerable accounts, many of them conflicting, and try to get to the truth of what really happened. Leave the Gun, Take the Cannoli features new and archival interviews with Francis Ford Coppola.
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21: You know, America's produced like lots and lots of stuff. 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The fact of the matter is all day long, every day, there are warehouses full of stuff getting just pushed off a cliff. 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
19: That's Ian Nagoski, who runs the Canary Records label.
21: A friend of mine said that what he loves is being the guy standing at the edge of the cliff, waving his arms, going, wait, no, let me look at those first before you throw them away. I think there might be some good stuff in there. I think there might be some stories. I don't think we should throw all those away yet.
19: We have a season, 10 episodes of stories from that realm, of things that were just barely saved, and in some cases, not saved at all. A bizarre tale of two infamous New Yorkers.
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21: There hasn't been a guess culturally that they matter. 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
5: When 60 Minutes premiered in September 1968, there was nothing like it.
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5: I'm Seth Doan of CBS News, and I'm excited to introduce a new podcast from 60 Minutes called A Second Look. 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
11: On the night before Halloween in 1975, 15-year-old Martha Moxley was murdered in the Tony Bellhaven neighborhood of Greenwich, Connecticut. She was rich and beautiful and loved by all who knew her. For decades, despite intense media scrutiny, police failed to make an arrest. In 2000, 25 years after Martha's murder, her one-time neighbor, Michael Skakel, was arrested. He'd been 15, like her, at the time of the crime. He was also a cousin of the Kennedys.
12: A teenage neighbor and friend of Martha Moxley.
13: Nephew of the late Robert Kennedy.
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11: The Kennedy connection is the reason that most people know about this case, or at least think they know about it. I watched the news. I read the articles. Of course Michael Skakel killed his next-door neighbor Martha Moxley. He beat her to death with a golf club. I knew it. And if you followed the case like I did, I bet you knew it too. My name is Andrew Goldman. I've been a journalist for 30 years. I got involved in this case in 2015. But here's the thing. Once this story got its hooks in me, it wouldn't let me go. From NBC News Studios, Dead Certain, The Martha Moxley Murder is a podcast series that I believe will finally provide a full, true, authoritative account of the Martha Moxley case.
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15: There was a murder in Central Ohio that many people still don't want to talk about. The man who committed that crime once sat on death row, but now he's on the run. His name is Lester Eubanks. Lester didn't tunnel out of prison or scale a stone wall. On a December morning in 1973, he and a small group of inmates were granted permission to walk outside prison walls. His handcuffs were taken off. He changed into civilian clothing, and he and three others were driven to a local mall. They were told they could wander the stores and were asked to return to a designated meeting spot. Hours later, all the inmates came back, except Lester Eubanks, and he hasn't been seen since.
16: He had a full plan. The guy had a plan.
8: I was just astounded that this could actually happen.
15: There were many years when it seemed like no one was even looking for Lester, but recently, his whereabouts have become the focus of the U.S. Marshals Service, the federal agents who track fugitives. The case is testing the marshals.
16: Those nine lives are running out, and we're going to catch up with Lester.
15: And is being urged on by those hurt most by Lester's crime.
17: He's had enough free time. He confessed to the crime, and his time is up.
15: I'm Sunny Hostin with ABC News. Over the past year, a team from the ABC News investigative unit joined the search for Lester Eubanks. They uncovered new leads, possible sightings, and at every turn found resistance from those who want Lester Eubanks to be forgotten. What they've uncovered is a case that's about more than murder. It's about family loyalty, a life on the run, and a first-hand look at how the U.S. Marshals are trying to solve one of the oldest fugitive cases in American

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5: 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Here are the local stories we're following for you. The FAA is investigating an incident last night at Rhode Island T.F. Greene International Airport. The wing of Southwest Airlines Flight 3515 bumped the tail of Southwest Flight 3409 at around 10:45 p.m. There were no reported injuries. Southwest released a statement saying both planes were to be thoroughly inspected and affected passengers were reaccommodated. A man has been arrested in connection with a double murder in Fall River. Brian Berner has more.
6: Authorities say that Jose Paula de Souza Neto was taken into custody during a traffic stop on Wednesday morning. They say that he's been wanted since failing to return to prison after a COVID-era house arrest. Brazilian authorities say that he received a final conviction for drug trafficking before fleeing the country and becoming an international fugitive. I'm Brian Berner.
5: And a bill expanding the statute of limitations for claims regarding the sexual abuse of a child has been signed into law. Governor Dan McKee signed the bill on Thursday, which creates a two-year window for victims to bring previously time-barred claims against institutions and individuals accused of covering up or enabling sexual abuse. Get news 24/7 on demand at newsradio.ri.com.
7: Visa on hold. I'm Deborah Valentine, Fox News. A key intelligence tool lapsed at midnight after both chambers of Congress failed to extend FISA, the Foreign Intelligence Surveillance Act, Section 702.
8: Both the House and Senate failed to extend a program allowing for the warrantless surveillance of foreign targets after Democrats, like Virginia Senator Mark Warner, said they couldn't abide by the president's Housing Finance Agency Director Bill Pulte being selected as Director of National Intelligence.
9: And put a political hack into one of our most critical national security positions.
8: But President Trump then announced he was selecting the U.S. attorney in Manhattan for the role, saying Pulte would only be there temporarily.
10: Running it for a short while we get a very talented person, Jay Clayton, in. As you know, Jay Clayton's an incredible talent.
8: As far as when they could vote again on FISA, the House is not back in session until June 23rd. Jessica Rosenthal, Fox News.
7: President Trump said Friday that the leader of Trinidad-Aragua, Hector Rust Henford Guerrero Flores, also known as Nino Guerrero, is dead. The president says the gang leader was killed in a U.S. military strike with help from the Venezuelan government. The U.S. men's soccer team defeats Paraguay in their opening World Cup match Friday night. Fox's Kevin Uretsky has details.
11: The first World Cup game on American soil since 1994 was certainly worth the wait, as the U.S. took on Paraguay in L.A. Team USA was already up 2-0 in the first half, but Flo Balogun wanted more.
12: Balogun, can he get inside? Still Balogun, Flo Balogun!
11: The enthusiastic call on Fox Sports. The final was 4-1, the most goals the U.S. has ever scored in a World Cup match. Team USA gets 3 points for the win and will next play next Friday in Seattle against Australia.
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25: He actually represented me. 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
26: There were moments where Manny would assume the role of undercover police officer.
22: My father's never-ending string of lies ultimately broke apart my family. And at 15 years old, I completely cut him

0: Closer look inside the Beltway. I'm Jeff Manasso. The First Lady handed out the first presidential Artificial Intelligence Challenge Awards to American students. Teams from elementary, middle, and high schools competed for the first-of-its-kind presidential AI challenge, using it to design problem-solving tools. First Lady Melania Trump saying it's about new beginnings and not to be reluctant to push that door open. The First Lady met with six championship teams of the challenge, telling students that AI is creating new opportunities for young people to shape the future of America. The White House says more than 20,000 students took part in the inaugural challenge. A growing number of medical schools and organizations are signing a pledge to increase nutrition requirements in their curriculum. They're pledging to incorporate at least 40 hours of nutritional education in the graduation requirements as part of a push from the Department of Health and Human Services. Health Secretary Robert F. Kennedy Jr. saying it'll shape what students learn, what physicians master, and what licensing boards assess, and ultimately how patients receive care. Secretary Kennedy adding 19 additional medical schools are also signing on to the Nutrition Education Pledge. He says to improve health outcomes, medical schools must continue improving emerging science about nutrition. For the Fox News Rundown, I'm Jeff Manasso.
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2: News. I'm Deborah Valentine. The leader of Trente Aragua killed in a U.S. military operation in Venezuela. Fox's Rich Hetson reports President Trump made the announcement stating the following.
3: The United States Southern Command delivered a swift and lethal kinetic strike to successfully execute Nino Guerrero, the infamous leader of Trente Aragua.
2: The president also said Venezuela cooperated in the strike. Both the U.S. and Iran officials are signaling they're nearing a peace agreement designed to end their conflict. Fox's Max Gordon has the potential details of the deal.
4: Iran dismantling its nuclear program, no sanctions relief until compliance, opening up the Strait of Hormuz, and ending funding of terrorist groups.
2: The U.S. men's team defeating Paraguay 4-1 in the World Cup match at Los Angeles Stadium Friday. The U.S. team plays Australia next Friday in Seattle. 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
14: Elon Musk is officially the world's first trillionaire after his company SpaceX went public on Friday. The space exploration firm's valuation is now above $2 trillion. The head of NASDAQ said SpaceX's IPO is the biggest in history. Visa is working with OpenAI to let AI agents shop and purchase things on behalf of users. Mark Mayfield explains.
15: The company announced its new partnership with OpenAI Wednesday. It allows users to connect a Visa card to ChatGPT and get to work. Limits can be set on how much the AI spends and where it can buy from. Jack Forrestal, Chief Product and Strategy Officer at Visa, gave the example of telling ChatGPT to find wireless headphones costing less than $150. The AI would then find the item and buy it for you. No word on the fees for this service.
14: And DoorDash says users can order food and groceries with an AI chatbot. It's called Ask DoorDash, and it lets users tell the app what they want to order. Tech Report, I'm Matt Mattinson.

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10: It's August 2023, a county government meeting in Pennsylvania's Lehigh Valley. A young woman, early 20s, steps up to the mic to speak.
11: My two-month-old son was happily drinking milk from his bottle when he quickly started choking, turned blue, and went limp. My boyfriend transported our son to the changing table as I grabbed an anti-choking device and my boyfriend began assembling it. Two pumps of the device and my son was conscious, gasping for air and coughing up milk.
10: They all went to the ER to make sure the baby was okay.
11: But upon arriving at Lehigh Valley Hospital, the diagnosis quickly became something so different.
10: One of the doctors had a theory.
11: She stated to my father and mother-in-law that we are young, first-time parents who got frustrated with our baby and violently shook him to make him stop crying, and a confession would only make things easier for us.
10: The parents were told to leave the hospital without their son, and he wouldn't come home for 7 whole months.
11: I'm a postpartum mom dealing with the grief and the trauma of my son being ripped from my arms. And I'm a mom who lost everything in less than 24 hours due to one doctor's misdiagnosis. Enough is enough.
10: And then the next person speaks. And the next one. The stories they tell form a pattern of parents walking into a Lehigh Valley hospital to get help for a child, only to leave without them. And the same doctor's name kept coming up again and again. A pediatrician.
12: I ask you, what kind of doctor does this?
10: That's what I wanted to know, too. From Serial Productions and the New York Times, I'm Diane Neary, and this is The Preventionist, a story about a doctor and the rise of a powerful field of pediatric medicine.
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0: was on CNN the other week and asked that simple question that completely stumped Kamala Harris and when she was running for president, is there anything you'd have done differently? And Becerra had the same ridiculous answer. Oh, I can't think of anything. Oh, it can't be that bad in California because people come to Disneyland a lot. That's what he said.
1: Wow, he is a joke.
2: Hey, you mentioned the Democratic machine earlier, and it reminded me National Review headline after the LA mayor result came in, the machine wins. Yeah, is there anything to learn from for you running statewide that as bad as things are in LA, they weren't bad enough for people to not think, you know what, we'll either stick with the current mayor or go with a communist. How do you break through the machine politics?
0: We build our own and make it work better. And specifically, ballot harvesting. That's how they do this. They get their activist group. This is what they've done for years. I mean, we've been documenting this through my campaign where we've published these fraud reports. And this is what you're seeing now. This is when it comes into play. So we've been showing, for example, the very first fraud report we did earlier this year, the cannabis tax, Prop 64. There was a tax from that that's supposed to fund substance abuse prevention when we legalized cannabis in California. We found $350 million of that siphoned off into Democrat political activity, funding hundreds of nonprofits doing things like voter registration and ballot harvesting. Same from the fund that was supposed to put in low-income apartment solar panels. $100 million a year over 10 years. That's a $1 billion. We found that $72 million went to that, $928 million, most of it, went to this Democrat political activity. Do you remember the fire aid money? That's where that money went, from the LA fires to these activist groups. Another example, CHRLA, the immigrant rights group, the far left extremist group there, that has an office in Mexico that is actually helping illegal immigrants come to the country. That is an organization 85% funded by taxpayers in California. It was an integral part of the riots against ICE a year ago. What do? They take that money and use it for ballot harvesting, often paying, in their own reporting, paying illegal immigrants to do the work with our money. This is the machine that's been built over years, and it comes into play at election time. We've got to build our own. That's why this campaign that I'm running is going to be very, very different to anything you've seen before, because I'm very clear about what needs to be done, and we are not going to let them get away with it anymore, because we desperately need change in this state, and we're not going to let this machine roll over us one more time this year.
1: We're talking to the next governor of Cal Unicornia, God willing, Steve Hilton. Hey, Steve, whether it's California or anywhere else, what is the government's role in the cost of housing? And since that it is god-awful in California, what could a governor's administration do to help ease that brutal expense for people?
0: Well, the simplest thing, just as in so many areas of the high cost of living, the highest in the country in California, the quickest way to get money into people's pockets is to stop taking so much out. So one of the most direct ways is to cap what they call impact fees. These are developer impact fees. Basically, they're a tax on housing. So when housing gets built, the developer pays these fees. They used to be just a few grand per unit. Now it's up to 20% of the cost of a new home. It's taxes paid by the house builder. Of course, then they're passed on to the house buyer. So we can put a cap on that. Secondly, the codes, the building codes, are insanely complicated in California. They make it two or three times as expensive to build the exact same building in California as in neighboring states. That's under the direct control of the governor. We can simplify those codes and reduce the cost. That's before you even get into longer-term changes like ending this insane density argument where all they ever want to let you build is, you know, they put apartment buildings in suburban areas. We can open up land for development and build outwards, not upwards, so we can restore that dream of a single family home that you can afford to buy. So there are some longer term changes we can make, but in the short term, just stop taxing housing so much.
2: Who do you think you need to win? Because like, we're on a lot of stations in California, all the big cities and a lot of smaller ones, but I'm guessing most of our listeners would tend to vote for you or whoever the Republican candidate was going to be anyway. How do you reach those Democrats who are sick of taxes or the dumb bullet train or drug addicts everywhere or whatever it is? How are you going to reach those people?
0: Well, the first point, actually, is not to make the assumption you've just made. That's the truth, is that most of the people who voted in the presidential year for President Trump in California would not vote in a midterm year. Mm. But if they did vote, then I would. I just want to give you the numbers. If you look at a projection of how many votes will be cast in the general election this year in California, just based on the average of the last two midterm years, 2018 and 2022, you get a total of 11.7 million. If you just do the simple math to win, you need 5.9 million votes, just over half of that. In 2024, the number of people who voted for President Trump in California, 6.1 million. So if every single person who voted for President Trump votes for me, I'll be elected with hundreds of thousands of votes to spare.
2: That's pretty interesting.
0: It starts with making sure that you don't take it for granted and just turning out the Republican vote. That's the starting point. Yeah. If we got 100% of the presidential year turnout, then I would win without even thinking about converting new people. Now, you're not going to get 100%. That's unrealistic. But the reason I mention that is that that's the starting point for a campaign. So everybody listening, if you vote, fantastic. Thank you. That's great. But now your job is to get 10 other people who you know, who are your friends, who you know are Republicans, and say, don't just sit this one out. Make sure you vote as well. If we all do it, then we can make it happen.
2: Interesting. That's a good point.
1: And I would caution everybody against the, it's a Democratic state, so why bother? No, fight.
0: 100%. That's the attitude. That's why I'm putting so much energy into this campaign. I have already. You're going to see even more now, because we've just got to, we can do this if we get up off our knees and fight for the state that we love and say, no, enough of this insanity. We can't let it go down any further. It's a make or break for California. I really believe that. So many businesses in the last year have said to me, honestly, if you don't, we're going to wait and see what happens in November. If you make it, we're good. But if you don't make it, we're out of here. And the exodus that we've seen of businesses is going to turn into a stampede. And California's heading for serious problems if we don't turn this around. But the good news is we can. And actually, all you need is a common sense governor that gets government out of the way and provides the basics, makes roads that work, schools that teach, public safety, all these basic things instead of what they're doing now, which is totally failing on the basic responsibilities of government, instead endlessly bossing us around, micromanaging us, telling us how to live our lives, run our businesses, raise our kids, what kind of car to drive, what kind of house to live in, how to cook our food. Enough. We're done. Just leave us alone. Okay, we pay the highest taxes in the country. We get the worst results. That is not a good deal. And we can change it this year if we all show up and vote.
1: And the real battle has just begun. Steve Hilton is ready for it, clearly. Steve, good to talk to you. Stay in touch.
0: Of course. Great to be with you. Thank you.
1: Yep.
2: I like his strategy.
1: How can that message not resonate? Well, it's because of either knee-jerk, I vote Democrat, which is fine, and the entrenched interests who are getting those hundreds of millions. It's billions of dollars of government largesse. They're going to vote to keep the money flowing. It's machine politics at its oldest and most time honored. But we, the people, you, the people, everybody, you've got to stand up for your interests and get your friends to turn out. Oh, boy. Here we go. Well, we have several months.
2: One of the lines is going to be, let's elect the first Hispanic governor since 1875. So make it identity politics around Becerra.
1: How about a Brit?
3: Javier Baccaria.
1: First former Brit ever elected governor of California, as far as I know.
2: People are betting on the Taylor Swift, Travis Kelce wedding. There are all kinds of prop bets on that if you want to get involved.
1: Yeah, Trump and company are trying to regulate those prediction markets. Could be tough.
2: Interesting. And a lot of other stuff on the way. Stay here.
0: Becerra himself is this, perfectly amiable, I got to be honest, perfectly amiable, but completely unaccomplished establishment non-entity.
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1: The Free Press has, among other things, employed a bunch of different writers as we move toward our 250th birthday as a country. Great writers writing about some of their favorite Americans through American history. And it's just terrific. I came across this one that I thought was great. It was early in the 1800s when Elisha Otis, who was a farm boy in Vermont, he realized he really didn't have much interest in raising crops, but the machinery of agriculture fascinated him. And at age 19, he took his mechanical instincts off to Troy, New York, which was at the time an important node in American manufacturing, the Industrial Revolution and everything. And he set up factories for manufacturers and just brought inventors in, invented stuff himself. And his main breakthrough And if you have a keen ear, you might have noticed Mr. Otis's last name. He was looking across the Hudson River at New York and was aware of the fact that the thing holding back building skyscrapers, higher, you know, many storied buildings, was how dangerous elevators were, because they all worked on ropes and pulleys. And if the rope or pulley broke or whatever, the elevator would plunge to the bottom and kill everybody on it.
2: I'm following you there.
1: Which is a hell of a deal. And I think most of us have at least once in our lives, getting on an elevator, thought about that. Yeah. But anyway, he came up with this ingenious way to make sure it didn't happen. A safety hoist that depended on notched guide rails along the shaft and a flat spring attached to the roof of the car. The spring ends were pulled in by the tension of the hoisting rope. If the rope broke, the ends would shoot outward, catching the rail notches, and the car's descent would be halted. And everybody was like, yeah, Elisha, that sounds great. A nice invention here, but I'm not so sure. So at the New York World's Fair in 1854, he hoisted himself up top of a structure he'd built.
2: Wow.
1: In an open framework so everybody could watch.
2: Yipes.
1: Then he had the hoisting rope dramatically severed by a saber, and the car lurched down and was stopped as the crowd gasped. And almost immediately, everybody knew, we can build tall buildings.
2: That is quite a stunt.
1: Oh. And he's, you know, the fact that he was a farm boy, it reminds me of the Wright brothers' bicycle repairman. That's what America is. That's exciting. It's great. Don't tell your college professors that that's not true. Don't let anybody tell you that.
2: I saw Bugs Bunny. If your elevator's screaming to the ground, you just step off right before it hits the ground.
1: Right. Likewise, your airplane.
2: Yeah. Mm-hmm. Just step right out. Everything's fine.
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5: 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Rapper Cardi B, BTS, set to headline the massive two-night event in Las Vegas' T-Mobile Arena this September. The genre-blending lineup also includes Benson Boone, Goo Goo Dolls, Kenny Chesney, Lainey Wilson, Muse, Snoop Dogg, Weezer, and more.
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5: Steven Spielberg's Disclosure Day off to a great start at the box office. 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Internationally, the film has made around $6 million. New music from Olivia Rodrigo and Bebe Rexha streaming on New Music Friday. Olivia Rodrigo releasing her highly anticipated third studio album, You Seem Pretty Sad for a Girl So in Love. The project has 13 new songs, including Stupid Song and Less. In celebration, she took over iHeartRadio's studio for a You and Me Equals Advice Forever live relationship advice show. Meanwhile, Bebe Rexha releasing her new album, Dirty Blonde. One day, you're gonna see me in a crowded place. BTS releasing their new song, Come Over. The song out to celebrate their 13th anniversary as a group. Can I come over? That's entertainment. I'm Jennifer Bolsoni.
10: A major heat wave peaking along the East Coast, temperatures soaring well into the 90s, parts of southern Virginia and North Carolina pushing into the lower 100s. By Saturday, highs only reaching the 80s and 90s. The same front helping to trigger strong to severe thunderstorms from the mid-Atlantic to the Northeast. Damaging winds and heavy downpours are possible. A second stronger cold front dropping out of Canada over the weekend, plunging temperatures into the 40s across parts of the northern U.S. by Sunday morning. Flash flooding risks remain in the central plains into the Mississippi Valley. Out west, heat is also building. The desert southwest staying extremely hot. Highs well into the 110s, while California's Central Valley climbing into the 100s. And the Pacific Northwest starts warming up this weekend as upper-level ridging strengthens, with potential for record highs in some areas by early next week. Lighter rain expected across Montana into Saturday as the second cold front moves through. And monsoonal-type showers may pop up across the Four Corners and Southern Rockies. That's your national forecast. I'm Monica Nelson.
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4: Nearing peace, I'm Deborah Valentine, Fox News. American and Iranian officials are signaling significant progress in negotiations on a ceasefire agreement that could lead to an end of their conflict. Fox's Rich Etson has the latest from Washington.
5: Senior administration official says the two sides are about 80 to 85% of the way there. Iranian Foreign Minister Abbas Araghchi says a deal has never been closer, though he warns against speculating about its details. Specifics are unclear. A senior administration official suggested an initial

0: up front at this signing. The Vice President of the United States, J.D. Vance, said not so fast, posting to Truth Social, quote, "The Iranians are not receiving any cash and no funds are being released for simply signing a deal or attending a meeting. The deal is structured to ensure that the U.S. and its allies' concerns are prioritized and that if the Islamic Republic of Iran meets its obligations, then economic benefits will flow to them and to the entire region."
1: And despite the mixed signals, U.S. officials are saying a deal could be signed as soon as sometime this weekend. House lawmakers went home this past Thursday for a week-long break, letting a key intelligence tool lapse after both chambers failed to extend FISA Section 702.
2: Both the House and Senate failed to extend a program allowing for the warrantless surveillance of foreign targets after Democrats, like Virginia Senator Mark Warner, said they couldn't abide by the president's Housing Finance Agency Director Bill Pulte being selected as Director of National Intelligence.
3: And put a political hack into one of our most critical national security positions.
2: But President Trump then announced he was selecting the U.S. attorney in Manhattan for the role, saying Pulte would only be there temporarily.
4: Running it for a short while we get a very talented person, Jay Clayton, in, as you know. Jay Clayton's an incredible talent.
2: As far as when they could vote again on FISA, the House is not back in session until June 23rd. Jessica Rosenthal, Fox News.
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1: Tyler Robinson's lawyers want the prosecution to be punished for what they're calling a quote-unquote media tour about the murder case. Fox's Kristen Goodwin.
7: Lawyers for Tyler Robinson asking Judge Tony Graff to reprimand Utah County prosecutors they say violated a gag order by speaking to the press about a ballistics report.
8: The number one remedy in this case, Your Honor, is for this court to preclude the state from seeking the death penalty against Mr. Robinson.
7: Defense Attorney Richard Novak. Prosecutors argue they were responding to misinformation about a preliminary finding where experts couldn't immediately match bullet fragments with a gun allegedly used by Robinson. The 23-year-old is charged with aggravated murder in the September fatal shooting of conservative activist Charlie Kirk. Robinson has yet to enter a plea. Judge Graff says he'll issue a decision on the contempt allegation at a later date. Kristen Goodwin, Fox News.
1: And prosecutors have previously said they would seek the death penalty if there is a conviction of Robinson. President Trump has announced that the U.S. military has killed the leader of a notorious South American gang.
9: The president posted the quote, "At my direction, the United States Southern Command delivered a swift and lethal kinetic strike to successfully execute Nino Guerrero, the infamous leader of Tren de Aragua, one of the most bloodthirsty terrorist organizations on the planet." The timing of the strike is unclear. The State Department has designated Tren de Aragua a foreign terrorist organization.
1: And that is Fox's Rich Edson in D.C. The president has been taking serious action against gang members in his second term in the White House, including a series of strikes on small boats, as his administration is accused of those boats of smuggling drugs into the U.S. Federal Appeals Court on Friday evening denying a DOJ request for an administrative stay of a court order requiring the removal of President Trump.
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7: I assume you don't want me to answer since you're not giving me time to answer.
6: No, I'm giving you time to answer because that's a yes. Did you use your donor's money for that purpose? Yes or no?
7: We have asserted that the allegations are false.
5: That's part of the SPLC hearing yesterday in front of

0: resemblance there. You wouldn't want somebody with a tattoo like that in the Senate? No. No.
1: That was just to embarrass him on the news of the day, which was Plattner winning by 50 points.
2: Jack, you mentioned this off the air, and I agree completely. One of Brandon Gill's strengths is his completely non-grandstandy tone of voice. He's just business. He's just doing business. This is business. I love this part.
0: Your organization said that restricting and banning abortion is a tool of the far right uses to maintain white supremacy.
1: Good God.
0: Do you believe that pro-lifers are white supremacists?
3: I believe that reproductive liberty is...
0: No, do you believe that pro-lifers are white supremacists?
3: I will tell you what I believe if you're asking.
0: Yes or no?
3: I can't answer that question, yes or no.
0: I don't think that pro-lifers are white supremacists. Do you?
3: What I think is that reproductive liberty is a right that every woman should enjoy.
0: How many babies in the United States that are aborted are black? About 40% of abortions nationwide are of black babies. Blacks represent about 13% of the population. Does that sound like something a white supremacist would oppose?
3: What I would say again is that SPLC supports reproductive liberty.
0: Calling somebody a white supremacist is a pretty serious charge, isn't it? I would think you would be able to defend that if your organization says that. You clearly seem unable to.
3: Mr. Gill, I'm not sure why you would think I'm able to do anything.
0: Because you're the president of the SPLC, which labels pro-lifers as racists.
3: Well,
0: does your organization just hurl around epithets like that without any justification?
3: Mr. Gill, what we do is...
0: I'm giving you the opportunity to...
3: You're not giving
4: me the Mr. Chairman, what's he referring to? And can he let the witness answer the question? This is outrageous.
5: No, it's not. The time
4: allow him to speak.
0: I know you don't like my question.
4: What are you referring to?
0: I know you don't like my question.
1: Sometimes...
2: I reclaim my time.
1: Sometimes it is outrageous when you throw around questions and you don't give people a chance to answer. That guy had multiple chances to try to explain why the Southern Poverty Law Center says being pro-life is a white supremacist position because you want to continue white supremacy. Then he points out, Gill points out that, well, that doesn't really make any sense since disproportionately blacks abort babies way more than white people. So what?
2: Humana. So here's where things got a little jazzier. Alveda was on hand. She is the niece of Martin Luther King Jr., which I'm against legacies. That doesn't grant her any particular moral weight, although I found her to be persuasive and smart and wise. And here she is engaged in an exchange on the same topic.
5: Time belongs to the gentleman from Texas. It's now expired, but he will be able to ask his last question and we'll give the witness a chance to respond.
0: All right, I'll give my last question to Dr. King. Dr. King, are pro-lifers white supremacists?
6: Pro-lifers cannot be white supremacists. Pro-lifers believe in life from the womb to the tomb and beyond. Pro-lifers fight for every baby in the womb, regardless of skin color. We have been aborted as blacks in America disproportionately. And so the white supremacists are Planned Parenthood, who admitted that they do have racist underpinning with an agenda to reduce the black population by abortion.
0: That's right. Thank you, Dr. King.
6: Thank you.
2: Yeah, Planned Parenthood, which was founded by a eugenics enthusiast, worth mentioning. And then things got really spicy when soon to be heaved out on her ear, jackass race baiter Jasmine Crockett decided taking a shot at Ms. King was the right thing to do.
7: The vast majority of the people on that side of the aisle, and for those of you that are at home, let me tell you, when I say that side of the aisle, I'm talking about the Republicans, the ones that brought this hearing. And again, you've heard that this is not the first hearing, but the vast majority of them are white men. White men are lecturing people of color because the vast majority, actually, any semblance of diversity comes from this side of the aisle. You want to tell people of color who is fighting for who? People of color do not feel comfortable or welcomed within your party. That's why you have to parade someone who has the name Ooh. Dr. King. attached to them so that people can be confused, because I have been reading the comments online and people are like, who is this Dr. King? Because you want them to believe.

0: that somehow she espouses who Dr. King was, yet you've yet to have MLK the Third come in here. You've yet to have Dr. Bernice King, the ones that were actually raised by Dr. King, the ones that actually probably understand the teachings of Dr. King. And I just want to be clear, because I want to talk to y'all about what the Dr. King had to say about racism, so that y'all don't get it twisted and don't get it confused just because you see the name sitting in this room.
1: Boy, she's really good at that whole testifying, using a bunch of words real fast, but never actually making an argument. Just citing who's legitimate and who's not. Make an argument, not an ad hominem attack. And Ms. King responded with love and compassion, saying, "You seem to suggest I'm some sort of bastard to the King family, but don't worry, I love you, I forgive you," which is nice. I want to squeeze in one more clip in the time that we have. Chip Roy brought it. He was asking about Charlie Kirk and whether the SPLC regrets listing him as a hate monger just before he's murdered for being a hate monger. But I want to go with 58. Yeah. Here he's talking about, radical Islam.
2: How many extremist Islamic groups do you have of the 1,500 or so organizations you have on your hate map?
3: Again, anyone can go to our website.
2: My office has been looking over and we can't really find one.
4: Wow.
3: Again, it is the SPLC's.
2: You think right. SPLC can provide us a list of the Islamic-oriented groups that you have on your hate map?
3: Mr. Roy, we don't target any group because of its religion.
2: Really?
3: I want to be clear about that.
2: Really?
3: Yes, that's exactly right. We target no group because of its religion. We target groups because they express statements and engage in activities that demean and vilify.
2: So you brought up LGBTQ groups a minute ago. So you think there's a bunch of Islamic groups that are pro-LGBTQ? Is that the position of the SPLC? I just want to make sure the record is reflecting that.
5: People actually laughed at that. That was a good shot.
1: Yes.
5: Unbelievable. You got 1,500 groups on your... These are hate groups list. And anybody who isn't up with trans... gets listed as a hate group, and you
1: including
5: got,
1: just moms who don't want boys playing in their girls' sports, Moms for Liberty.
5: That makes you a hate group, but you got no Muslim affiliated groups of any kind. Really?
1: Who are for the death penalty for being gay or participating in gay sex. Yeah. It is a money-raising racket. The SPLC utterly abandoned any moral underpinning decades ago. They're a joke.
5: Well, Tom McClintock was part of the hearing yesterday, a representative from California. We're going to talk to him coming up in just a little bit. But the part that really bothers me about this the most is here's this organization, Southern Poverty Law Center, who I've heard quoted my entire adult life like they were the Nobel Prize. It was like the definitive, are you a hate group or are you a hate person or whatever. I mean, they called the balls and strikes on this sort of thing and got reported in the mainstream news all the time. Turns out they're completely frauds and it got no attention anywhere. Unless you have a right-wing algorithm on your Twitter or YouTube feed or you watched Fox, you didn't know this hearing happened at all yesterday.
1: The SPLC will be quoted in the New York Times tomorrow, decreeing who is a hate group and who's not.
5: Yeah, I mean, that is pretty disappointing to me. So these mainstream news outlets that have been quoting him forever didn't cover this hearing. What's your pushback on some of the stuff that we've played here? Do you have any? I'd like to hear it.
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17: Did SPLC suggest political groups like Turning Point USA, traditional Catholic groups, Family Research Council for investigation by the Department of Justice?
3: Congressman McClintock, again, as I said, we identify groups based on the statements that they make, the activities that they engage in. Those are the criteria that we use.
17: Suggest that these groups be investigated by the Department of Justice?
3: Not to my knowledge.
1: That is Congressman Tom McClintock talking to Brian Fair of the thoroughly discredited SPLC yesterday during that same hearing we were playing you highlights of moments ago. Congressman Tom McClintock represents the 5th District of California. Not long ago, Citizens Against Government Waste named him one of only two perfect votes in the House fighting wasteful government spending. Tom McClintock joins us now. Congressman, how are you, sir?
18: I'm doing fine, thanks.
1: Boy, was that hearing overdue. I imagine you found it pretty satisfying.
18: Yes, it's like, you know, turning over rocks and finding out what's crawling under them. In this case, obviously, the Department of Justice has an indictment against them. I guess it'll go to trial in October. They're charged with wire fraud, bank fraud, false statements, conspiracy to commit money laundering. But, you know, our focus is on the implications to the government, their collusion with the Biden administration, and the violence that they have not only financed, but also instigated.
5: Yeah, man, there's so much about this. I've hated that group for so long because they get quoted in the mainstream news all the time. Like, they are the sole arbiter of what's a hate group or a hate crime or whatever. And, you know, like CBS Evening News or whatever would act like, well, the Southern Poverty Law Center said it, so it must be true. We find out yesterday it's not even close to accurate.
1: Yeah, what is their business model, Tom? How does that work?
18: Oh, it's pretty simple. According to the indictment, they funneled $4 million to various extremist groups like the KKK. At the same time, they're raising money, assuring donors that they're on front lines fighting the same groups. You remember the Charlottesville riots, where a woman was killed. The indictment documents that the SPLC had paid one of the organizers of that Unite the Right rally $270,000 while he was recruiting agitators and posting inflammatory rhetoric. And after the riots, their fundraising more than doubled. So obviously it was a good financial investment.
5: Well, right, and that riot, according to Joe Biden, was what gave him the impetus to run for president when he saw that hate, which turns out some of it was funded by the SPLC.
18: And by the way, misquoted Trump, who very clearly condemned the Nazis that were there that day. But what's not comical about this is the fact they regularly advise the Justice Department under the Biden administration. You might remember the famous FBI memo listing traditional Catholic organizations as extremist groups. Well, that was the SPLC.
1: Yeah, and moms who just don't want boys beating up their girls on the field of play in girls' sports are listed as hate groups. It's obscene. The long and short of it, as you know, Tom, is that they raise tremendous amounts of money based on convincing people that there's white supremacy lurking behind every tree. So they have to create it if it doesn't exist by mislabeling groups and slandering them. That's disgusting.
18: Oh, not only that, financing the very extremist groups they tell people they're fighting. This is what's so bizarre about this. I mean, obviously, there's enormous harm involved. You know, they declared TP. You know, one of the things they do is they'll name obvious extremist groups like the KKK, which now it turns out that we're financing. But they, not Antifa, who they say doesn't exist, or Jane's Revenge is responsible for attacks on pro-life groups. Well, they take these obvious extremist groups like the KKK and then mix in mainstream conservative groups they don't like to taint them with the same brush. Now, you know, they declared Turning Point USA a hate group. The next day, Charlie Kirk was assassinated by a madman who said the reason for his attack was to stop hate. They declared the Family Research Council a hate group. And that directly motivated a gunman to shoot up their offices a few years ago. And you mentioned Althea King, who was there at the hearing, Martin Luther King's niece. She was singled out by the SPLC as an extremist because she doesn't happen to believe that children should have gender reassignment surgery.
1: Yeah, I loved your colleague Chip Roy making the point that so you've got moms who don't want boys beating up their girls in girls' sports as a But radical Islamic groups that would execute transgender people or gay people are not listed. It's a joke.
18: Yeah. Well, I think that the country's now been let in on the joke, and hopefully this group will no longer be able to corrupt public square the way it has, or for that matter, target legitimate groups that are simply participating in the political process.
5: You mentioned the assassination of Charlie Kirk. I don't think we've had a chance to talk to you about this in general. How concerned are you about a return of the kind of political violence we saw in the 60s and early 70s?
18: Well, obviously, we're watching it unfold. Not the first time in the country that we've gone through this kind of turmoil, but it is obviously being banned by extreme rhetoric that needs to be toned down.
1: Congressman Tom McClintock is on the line, represents the 5th District of California. You know, you've served on the House Natural Resources Committee for a long time, and you're part of the subcommittee on federal lands and water and power and that sort of thing. How important is America's energy independence right now? I don't think it can be overstated.
18: Oh, Well, of course you can't. And we are energy independent. Unfortunately, in my state of California, we used to be energy independent. We used to produce more oil than we consumed. We had 41 refineries operating in the state. But the left-wing administration of Gavin Newsom has waged war against fossil fuels these 8 years. We're now down to seven refineries. Five of them have notified the state they can no longer do business under the regulations and taxes that have been imposed on them. And we're importing 60% of the fuel consumed in California now. Our fuel prices are typically running $2 a gallon ahead of the rest of the nation. And that's probably going to get worse once Iran is behind us and the national fuel prices drop back down to $2.5 to $3.5 a gallon. California could be at $6 to $8 a gallon. So, yeah, energy independence is really important. We used to have it in my state. We lost it, and we're paying the price at the pump every day.
1: Congressman Tom McClintock of the 5th District of California. Tom, great to talk to you. Keep fighting the good fight.
18: Thanks, guys. Great to be with you.
6: Jack Armstrong and Joe Getty.
7: This is the best weekend talk show in America.
19: I'm Paul Stevens. Shares of SpaceX soaring 19% in their Wall Street debut Friday, making the rocket maker's founder and CEO Elon Musk the first ever trillionaire.
20: And let me tell you, if people had told me this was going to happen, I was like, man, you must be smoking some really good crack.
19: Musk saying SpaceX is going public because it needs money to fund its ambitions of putting satellites and data centers in space. The U.S. off to a good start in the World Cup, topping Paraguay 4-1. The Americans with a 1-0 lead, extending in at the 7-minute mark.
21: Pulisic running in now. In for Tyler Adams. Great first touch. Still Adams. Balligan tight angle. It's in! Flo Balligan celebrates. The flag is staying down. It's 2-0 for the United States.
19: That call on Fox up next for the U.S. Australia. 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
4: You've tuned in to the best weekend talk show in America. We're Armstrong and Getty.
5: Wow, did we come across some interesting stuff to talk about. What Americans consider moral and immoral these days. Plus, the Southern Poverty Law Center. What a bunch of grifters they are. They finally got theirs in front of Congress.
4: We do 20 hours of live radio every week. If you like this, you're going to love that. Find our podcast, Armstrong and Getty, on demand. Enjoy the best weekend talk show in America. The Gallup morality poll is out. We could spend this hour or the rest of the show or the rest of the week or probably even the rest of the year discussing this if we wanted to.
5: Well, let's get started.
4: It's so deep and interesting on so many different things. Starting with, and I think this headline came out earlier this week before the details came out, a record 50%, now half of the country, believes our morals as a country are poor. Mm. We do not think we have very good morals as a country. That alone, you had something in mailbag, one of your quotes or something like that, and I almost interjected, you know, a lot of the atheist, libertarian, however you want to identify them, crowd, you know, really hates the idea of religion and church being involved in any way, but it's yet to be proven on planet Earth that you can have a moral society without those same things. I know a lot of my atheist friends believe you can, but it's not been proven that you can.
5: Can I agree and simultaneously disagree with you?
4: Of course.
5: The closest I've seen is your Northern European places like your Denmark's or your Sweden, because they had one culture. Everybody knew each other. They're all of the same race. They all had the same assumptions about life and morality, and they could police each other. It was a cohesive social unit that worked pretty well. But that's like the only time it can conceivably work.
4: Well, I believe
5: if everybody has the same precepts.
4: I think Tom Holland, the historian, in his book Dominion, would argue they're still swimming in the sea of Christianity.
5: True.
4: Even all these years later.
5: Absolutely true. Yep.
4: Anywho, I'll just hit you with the most morally acceptable and the most morally wrong. According to this, I disagree with one of them a lot, and I'm not going to talk about it because it would make way too many enemies. Most morally wrong.
5: Now, I'm running a ring of middle school drug dealers financed by the dog fights I stage. So I'm curious to know what's considered immoral and immoral.
4: Well, I'm trying to figure out what order to do this all in, because it's also damned interesting. The biggest change that has happened of all of them, the biggest change is polygamy has tripled in approval since 2003.
5: Well, that's
4: from 7% to 23%. It's still, I don't know if I have a moral opinion on polygamy. If that's what you want to do, whatever. I don't have a moral opinion on that. It just seems so unworkable as a lifestyle. But
5: I guarantee at least a significant chunk of that change is Muslim folks and folks who don't feel like they have any right to judge Muslim folks.
4: Oh, really? Yeah. Okay. You're probably right. But
5: part of it.
4: I'll just hit you with a couple of the headlines from the poll. U.S. support for LGBTQ plus issues remains down from its peak, particularly the trans stuff. In fact, only the trans stuff has gone down. Gay marriage still very popular. Lesbian couples, all this different sort of stuff they ask about. But the trans stuff is down a lot. So we can get to that later if you want.
5: Yeah, I've dug deep into that, and there actually is an overall decline on gay stuff.
4: Most Americans favor legal euthanasia. Just over 7 in 10 Americans believe doctors should be allowed by law to end the patient's life by some painless means if the patient and his or her family request it. I used to be a strong yes on that. Having watched it unfold in a couple of different countries, I am now a no.
5: Including Canada, which is just horrific.
4: It gets out of hand really quick, and we could get into that topic if you want, because it's really interesting and complicated. Adultery and cloning still seen as the most immoral behaviors.
5: Is that a one set of
4: those are two different things.
5: Oh, I see. Okay. Adulterous cloning.
4: Cloning someone that you want to have sex with outside your marriage.
5: Lover died, but I got some of her DNA, so I'm going to clone her so I can keep cheating on my wife.
4: Yes. Most morally wrong, counting up from fifth worst to worst. Pornography at 64%? That one's kind of interesting to me because Chris Rock, who his marriage broke up and he mentioned he was a porn addict or something like that. Anyway, during one of his stand-up specials after that, he gets up there and he says, I want to talk about pornography or something like that. And everybody boos. And he says, oh, yeah, $5 billion a year business and I'm the only guy. And I thought that's a pretty good point. I mean, it's a huge business. But we're also really down on it or don't think other people should do it or I don't know what's going on there. Anywho, pornography, 4% of people think is morally wrong. Suicide, 70%. Not very popular. Mm. Polygamy, 77%, although gaining in popularity. Mm. Human cloning.
6: That's just fine.
4: Human.
5: Wow. Michael, was that a subtle shot at our Mormon friends?
4: Oh, my God.
5: Wow.
4: Unfair on so many levels.
5: Wow. That was a low moment for the show.
4: People think human cloning is morally wrong. I'm glad. 86% of us. And the least acceptable thing on this entire list of 20 behaviors, extramarital affairs. Only 7% say morally acceptable.
5: Huh.
4: Yeah.
5: Obviously, they left horrific crimes off of this list. People generally do outside of horrific crimes.
4: That regular people that you're friends with or who would vote for or whatever do, I think would be a good way to put the list.
5: Sure.
4: I think that's interesting that that is the least morally acceptable thing on the list, given the fact that we seem to have decided for our politics that that's none of our business, I guess. I don't know if that's where we are. We didn't used to be there. Most morally acceptable. Number one, birth control at 83%. Mm. I disagree with the divorce is the second most morally acceptable, 74%, but I'm not going to say another word about it because I'll make a lot of enemies, but unmarried sex, 65%. So that's interesting that it's still that many people. What's the actual other number on that? The approve there. I'll tell you this. We often make fun of people who have no opinion, very low, no opinions on any of these. It's almost all you either find it morally acceptable or morally wrong.
5: So 64% of people find non-marital or premarital sex acceptable.
4: Sex between unmarried man and woman, 65% find it acceptable. 31% unacceptable. Still hanging on to you shouldn't have sex until you get married. And with the declining marriage rates and all that sort of stuff, that's pretty surprising to me.
5: Yeah, I would agree.
4: I'm sure if you separated this out by age, I'm not sure, actually. I don't know, because young people don't have sex anymore, so maybe I'm wrong about that.
5: Yeah, our generation, the adults of the world were doing everything they could to keep us separated.
4: Only 19% of people think divorce is morally wrong. That's a tough yes-no question, because you have such varied situations.
5: Sure, right.
4: I'll just say this as a caveat. If your husband's beating you, yes, you should be able to get a divorce. That's perfectly morally acceptable. If your excuse is, I fell out of love and I'm just not happy right now, then no, I don't find that morally acceptable. Hate me if you want.
5: They already do. Huge range of possible situations there. Very difficult.
4: Of course.
5: Yes, no. Right.
4: Any opinion on birth control being the most morally acceptable of them all?
5: I mean, even among Catholics, there are a lot of people who say, yeah, come on now. What do you call a woman using the rhythm method? Yeah. Mom. Yeah.
4: So let's get to the whole transgender thing, which has had quite a bit of movement in the last few years. Moral acceptability of changing one's gender hits a new record low. I find that an interesting question. Whether you find it morally acceptable to do something that's impossible. That's why I get hung up on the question.
5: Right. I understand the nature of this poll and why they ask the same question about all these matters. But, your example of divorce is a good one. And I read a lot about the gay thing and the trans thing and all in this poll. And I came away thinking what you're hinting at, that it's the wrong question. My question would be, to what extent do you think transgenderism is a healthy expression of psychological reality or an expression of a troubled soul desperate for an answer?
4: Yeah, that's
5: choosing the wrong one.
4: Yeah, that's funny. When if I think about somebody who's decided to do this, morality doesn't really factor into my mind, or it hasn't.
5: Not per se.
4: More like, to what extent do you think you actually now are a different gender?
5: Now, if you asked me about promoting it to children, you know my answer on the morality of that.
4: Yeah, that is a different question.
5: Like jails full of you people.
4: It was only upside down by 5 points in 2021, minus five in terms of acceptable or morally wrong. It was still mostly morally wrong, but only minus five. It is now minus 19. That's a pretty big move in 5 years.
5: All right, let me hit some of those real quick, and then let's come back with more of the questions, because you're right. This is absolutely fascinating. There's been a significant slide in LGBTQ plus issues in terms of their morality, and the reason why is obvious to anybody who observes this sort of thing. LGB was fine. It's the TQ plus stuff that are making people say, look, I let the camel's nose come under the tent because, you know, these are nice people, and I got no right to blah, blah, blah. But now you're trying to follow that up with all sorts of stuff, all sorts of crazy stuff, and you're teaching it to children. No, hard no. So anyway, majority of Americans still support legal same-sex marriage. It's 65%. That figure has dropped 6 percentage points from the peak in 2022 and 2023. Meanwhile, moral acceptance of gay and lesbian relationships has dipped to 62. Gender transition, you mentioned those numbers. 38% of Americans believe changing one's gender is morally acceptable. Again, an odd way to look at it. Down 8 points since 2021. While a 57% majority view it as morally wrong, the cultural shift is largely driven by Republicans, but also to a lesser extent, but significantly, independents. Blah, blah, blah. Anyway, it's what I said. If you're going to group all of it together, if you demand... And I have plenty of, you know, gay and lesbian friends, acquaintances, and listeners who say this themselves all the time. If you demand that I group transgender activism at middle schools with gay and lesbian, and you tell me I've got to accept the whole thing or reject the whole thing, that's a big ask.
4: Yeah, exactly.
1: Jack Armstrong and Joe Getty.
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20: We're giving parents powerful, easy-to-use tools to help manage what kids can see, who they can talk to, and when they have access.
4: Oh, boy. Man, if you got kids and they got smartphones, especially if they're teenagers, you only think about this every day because they walk around with the worst neighborhood on planet Earth in their hand.
5: Mm-hmm.
4: In a way that was never possible before.
5: And are remarkably clever at getting around any fences that are put up.
4: When I was in high school, living in small town Western Kansas, I mean, there were people around that did bad things, and I'm sure there were people down around that did like pretty bad things. But my dad had a pretty good idea of who I was going to be in communication with on a daily basis.
5: Yeah,
4: and it would have been hard for me to run into a lot of those people as a 15-year-old. Whereas now, my 16-year-old could be talking to a guy who will sell him a machine gun and heroin. Today, easily.
5: Or groom them for God knows what.
4: Yeah.
5: Well, the scumbags and perverts have gotten systematic with it. They know how to troll, sort through many, many young people online and find would-be victims in a way that it was impossible in like personal interchange for all of human history.
4: Let's go on with this report from CBS News about Apple's new software.
19: At its Worldwide Developers Conference, Apple said it's expanding child accounts required for kids under 13, limiting adult websites, and setting age-specific restrictions in the App Store. Apple says parents will be able to decide who kids can talk to in iMessage and FaceTime, limit how much time can be spent in specific apps, and extend or pause device use entirely.
4: That's the one that I do, because that's the one where I'm pretty sure I know they shut off completely at a certain time, and I'm pretty positive at that point I got control of you. But any of the other hours where you're on your phone, I don't know if any of that other stuff is work. I'm practically to the point of why do I even try, based on things I've learned in the like last 6 months from my son and other parents, of there's just so many ways around all these things. And whichever one you find out about, there's probably 100 more.
5: Right, whether it's proxy websites or VPNs or whatever, they can mask who they are, the kids.
4: Yeah, here's a little more from that report.
19: This comes as new research out today suggests that by age 13, teens may be more emotionally ready to receive their first smartphone without it automatically harming their mental health.
0: I think it's a step in the right direction.
19: Thorin Klosowski is a privacy expert at the nonprofit Electronic Frontier Foundation.
21: Kids are known to get around parental controls. Are these foolproof?
0: No, they never are. And that's kind of why the conversation is really an important part here. Parents need to know that these tools exist. They need to know how to use them, and they need to know the kind of barriers that exist around them. There's not like a really like silver bullet here that's going to like magically fix this problem for everyone. I think it's going to have to be a kind of discussion that parents have with their kids, with the device makers, ensuring that this like fosters a place where kids can still be kids.
4: At 13, you're emotionally ready for a smartphone. You're not emotionally ready for a smartphone when you're 50.
5: Right.
4: For the way it alters your life. Why do they do these studies? Ask anybody who uses a phone.
5: Right.
4: Studies have found they're a distraction in the classroom. Studies have found. Why is anybody spending any money doing these studies? We all know this.
5: Michael, more importantly, that expert's name was Thorin. If my name was Thorin, do you think I could get away with going as Thor? Asking people to call me Thor.
22: Yeah, that'd be good.
5: Because that's what I would do. That's my plan.
4: Do you want
5: to carry a hammer?
4: Right. I was going to say, do you want every single person to constantly say, where's your hammer? And deal with that the rest of your life? I don't.
5: Well, you're right. The downside. I hadn't thought about that.
4: The downside of being named Thor.
5: Glad I brought it up.
4: Okay, one more clip from this report.
21: The new parental controls will roll out in September. This as Apple also unveils Siri AI, a long-awaited update to that conversational back and forth with the personal assistant that they have there. And after all of these announcements, just hours later, rival OpenAI declaring it plans to take that company public.
4: Ah! And of course, you could go on Chat GPT and say, how do I get around the new Apple parental controls as a 13-year-old? And it will tell you, and then you'll do it. I mean, I'm glad Apple's trying. I'm all for trying.
5: Sure.
4: But I do feel like I just have to accept and hope by constantly telling my kids, you know, don't buy drugs from strangers and don't do this, don't do that, that it sinks in, because I don't have any belief I can stop them from being in contact with this stuff.
5: Yeah, yeah, I didn't have to deal with this as a parent of kids, so it's tough for me to even talk about it. But to your point, you work constantly to install and instill the principles that will help them avoid the worst harms, because the specific, like, you know, ability to look at porn or ugly porn, or really too much porn at all, is bad. But it's just so difficult to limit that.
4: 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Go ahead. It's going to be bad for your life and you'll never be able to get an erection, but that's better than a lot of the other stuff that's out there that you could get into.
5: Wow.
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2: Good morning, I'm Brian Berner. 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Here's what's happening. A bill expanding the statute of limitations for claims regarding the sexual abuse of a child is now law in Rhode Island. Governor McKee signed a bill on Thursday that creates a new 2-year window for victims to bring previous time-barred claims against institutions and individuals accused of covering up or enabling sex abuse. The governor said that the new law will take effect beginning on July 1st. Officials say that based on visitor reviews on TripAdvisor and Yelp, 5 ocean beaches in Rhode Island are rated as the state's best. Mansion Beach on Block Island was rated number 1, and rounding out the top 5 are Mesquamaket State Beach in Westerly, Narragansett Town Beach, Scoresboro State Beach in Narragansett, and Second Beach in Middletown. And in sports, the Red Sox beat the Rangers 10-1 at Fenway yesterday, ending their 4-game losing streak. The Sox are currently in last place in the AL East, 12.5 games behind the first place Tampa Bay Rays. The Sox and the Rangers will meet again this afternoon for game 2 of their 3-game series, with first pitch scheduled for 4:10 p.m. Get news 24/7 on demand at newsradiori.com.
3: Some progress. I'm Paul Stevens, Fox News. Officials for America and Iran reportedly making quote-unquote significant progress on coming to a deal to ending the conflict in Iran. Fox's Lucas Tomlinson at the White House explaining where the two countries are at with those talks.
7: There's an 80% chance the U.S. government's signature is going to be on it, and that would kickstart a new 60-day implementation phase. The Strait of Hormuz would be opened. The U.S. blockade would be lifted. Iranian media is reporting that Iran would get billions of dollars up front at this signing. The vice president of the United States, J.D. Vance, said not so fast, posting to Truth Social, quote, "The Iranians are not receiving any cash and no funds are being released for simply signing a deal or attending a meeting. The deal is structured to ensure that the U.S. and its allies' concerns are prioritized and that if the Islamic Republic of Iran meets its obligations, then economic benefits will flow to them and to the entire region."
3: And despite the mixed signals, U.S. officials are saying a deal could be signed as soon as sometime this weekend. House lawmakers went home this past Thursday for a week-long break, letting a key intelligence tool lapse after both chambers failed to extend FISA Section 702.
8: Both the House and Senate failed to extend a program allowing for the warrantless surveillance of foreign targets after Democrats, like Virginia Senator Mark Warner, said they couldn't abide by the president's Housing Finance Agency Director Bill Pulte being selected as Director of National Intelligence.
22: And put a political hack into one of our most critical national security positions.
8: But President Trump then announced he was selecting the U.S. attorney in Manhattan for the role, saying Pulte would only be there temporarily.
26: Running it for a short while we get a very talented person, Jake Layton, in. As you know, Jake Layton's an incredible talent.
8: As far as when they could vote again on FISA, the House is not back in session until June 23rd. Jessica Rosenthal, Fox News.
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0: 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The opinions expressed on Holistic Healthline are those of the host, guests, and callers, and not intended to replace the advice of your medical practitioner. Now, here's Jane Jansen.
1: Welcome to Holistic Healthline, your direct line to great health. I'm Jane Jansen, holistic practitioner at the Tree of Life Wellness Center in Seekonk, Massachusetts, and I'm here to help you out with any health concerns that you have, how to mix natural medicine and conventional medicine together to, get the best of both worlds. It's about helping. Natural medicine is more about helping to facilitate the healing process of the body. It's giving the body the tools with which to do the proper repair work. And sometimes, genetics or traumas or infections or things that have happened to us in our life, even sometimes medications or various treatments can affect that balance. And so sometimes you have to increase the nutrient value in order to, get what your body needs. So if you don't have the right tools with which to, make a cake, if you have, oil from your car and you have, sand from the road, that's not going to make a cake for you, at least not one that's going to taste very good. So again, it's about having the proper tools as well as the correct quantity, depending on what the situation is, what's going on with your body, what does your body need, as opposed to just flooding it with a whole bunch of supplements and hope that something sticks. It's better to kind of know what it is that you're doing with it. So that's what I'm here. I'm here to help you out with that. So if you have questions about your health, give me a call, 1-866-920-9455, or you can email me questions. That's questions with an S, holistichealthline@yahoo.com. And, let's see what we can do to help you get started and, on the path to good health. The less you have to go into the hospital, the less you have to go see the doctor. I think this day and age, particularly, let's face it, healthcare is kind of a mess. Every day I talk to patients and people that call or come into the Tree of Life who are complaining. And even people who are in the healthcare profession are complaining that nobody's happy. And so I want to try and bring a little bit of happiness back into your life. Right now, things are kind of hot and steamy. So make sure, particularly if you're old,

0: it fun. You know, add a little bit of cranberry juice or add a little bit of, you know, lemon or lime. Make it taste a little bit better. But try to get it in regularly, particularly if you're going to be outside in the heat. You don't want to have what's called heat stroke. That can be very dangerous. If you're working outside, make sure you do hydrate regularly. And like I said, add some electrolytes in it, into it. It helps your overall body energy as well. Helps with preventing constipation. So it's amazing what water can actually do for you. Unfortunately, we tend to not drink enough. So just kind of pay attention to that. Again, if you have questions about your health, give me a call, 1-866-920-9455, or email me questions, holistichealthline at yahoo.com. And let's go to line one, Gail in North Providence. Gail?
1: Yeah, I'm here. Are you there?
0: Okay. I'm here.
1: Okay, good. So I called a few weeks ago. I had a ganglion cyst taken out for the second time. So you suggested that I'm taking this. I was taking the serapeptase, MSM, and I forget what else. But anyway, now I have a seroma, and I've had it drained several times. So now it's draining, but I was there's no information online. I'm taking Arnica Montana and Bellus Perennis and Bromelain. Everything is like if you have breast removal, things like that, and I keep it wrapped tightly. And I'm using drawing salve, but this thing, I don't know. Am I doing the right stuff? I do soak it. The changing of the wrap, the tight wrap seems to help because it stays a little flatter. And it's constantly draining. Any other suggestions? Oh, and serapeptase. Yeah.
0: I think you're doing all the right thing. I mean, this is unfortunately, you know, can occur after a surgery. It's kind of like this pocket that fills up with, kind of junk. And so, you know, unfortunately, yeah, you got to keep draining it, or it's going to keep kind of filling up. The concern is that it gets infected. Now are they treating it? The doctor is treating it, or are you just treating it?
1: Well, he drains it for me. The foot doctor drains it, but I'm treating it.
0: Okay, but did they recommend anything besides draining?
1: No.
0: Okay. I think what you're doing is helpful. You might also want to try putting a little bit of DMSO around the area.
1: Yep, doing
0: that.
1: Because that,
0: penetrates deep tissue. And so, unfortunately, it's just kind of a healing thing that needs to, you know, take place. Now, did you say whether or not you're taking anything for preventing infection?
1: Well, I'm taking, because it's summer, I'm doing the oregano oil.
0: Okay.
1: And so that, and I did do a round of antibiotics last week. I said, I can't deal with this. So I did a round of antibiotics. Yeah. I'm doing the oregano oil, and I don't know what else.
0: Well, again, unfortunately, I think you just got to give it some time. The surgery is what kind of caused the issue, and it's going to take time for the healing to take place. So I think you're doing all the right things. Like I said, the only thing I would probably add is a little bit of DMSO, because that's an anti-inflammatory. It also kind of breaks up the garbage tissue, and that's part of what this is the garbage tissue. Did they say whether or not to do any kind of massage work at all?
1: No, but there's nothing much to massage, really, because it's low. I mean, this past couple of, like, almost a week now, it's been pretty good. Yeah. You know, when I soak it, it sometimes blows up, and then I pop it right out. It comes right out.
0: Yeah. I mean, it's just going to have to kind of fill in, I guess you could say.
1: Yeah.
0: But I would also, you know, the other thing that might be helpful is red light therapy.
1: Okay. I'd have to get a unit for that.
0: Right? Yeah, I mean, they're actually really great for other things as well. For the skin and stuff. So, on Amazon, I'm sure you can get something that's not too expensive.
1: Yeah.
0: And,
1: that's
0: to have on hand for your hair,
1: like
0: for your face.
1: Like

0: Yeah. So I'm doing, like I said, I'm doing the arnica and the Bellis perennis. I don't know what that's supposed to do for it. And bromelain. I have no idea because that's what I found on the line. Yeah.
1: The bromelain acts as an anti-inflammatory, and this is an inflammatory thing, okay? It's much like the quercetin. Did you say quercetin you were taking?
0: I take a daily quercetin.
1: Yeah. Okay, that is more for, I mean, it's anti-inflammatory, but it's also more for allergies. So it helps to decrease the histamine production. But the arnica is more kind of help signaling the body to take down bruising, swelling, as well as speed the healing process.
0: Okay. And the Bellis perennis?
1: That I'm not sure.
0: Okay. It's a flower. I'll do it.
1: Yeah.
0: It's only money, Jane.
1: Well, let me know how you make out. And, you know, I think it's, again, the MSM, how much are you taking?
0: I don't know. I take the doctor's choice, so I'm doing that twice a day.
1: I would try to take, if you can, 6,000 milligrams a day.
0: Okay,
1: so if you take 1,000 twice a day, go up to 2,000 twice a day, and then get up to 3,000 twice a day. Sometimes it can upset the stomach a little bit, so that's why I say ease up it on it.
0: Cool. Okay. All right. Thank you. So I got to get rid of this before my hip surgery in September. You know, I don't want to get turned away.
1: Oh, yeah, you will. You will. Okay. You're welcome. Yeah, the MSM is going to help the connective tissue to heal better. I also take some of the, inflammation down, but it's going to help. The only other thing I can think potentially is maybe some collagen might be helpful. Again, more kind of thinking in terms of healing the tissue and regrowth, because again, you get this pocket that you're trying to fix. But that sometimes unfortunately does happen with surgeries. Again, if you have questions about your health, give me a call. Going to take a quick break. You are listening to Holistic Healthline, 1-866-920-9455. Back in a moment.
2: 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Non-alcoholic fatty liver disease affects more than 100 million people, and most don't know they have it. 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
1: 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I'm here. This is what I do. But I really do enjoy helping people, find success in areas that, in healthcare that, they've been struggling. And you shouldn't have to struggle. This should be about, again, facilitating the body's own healing process in conjunction with what your medical doctor is doing. So get the best of both worlds. Let's go to line two, Jay in Boston. Hey, Jay.
6: Hey, good morning, Jane. Greetings. Question for you. Fat malabsorption is probably caused by SIBO. Well, SIBO takes a decent amount of time to clear, and while it's slowly clearing, it's important, I feel, to help the body digest fats and oils. It's an essential thing. Are there any fats and oils that could have helped in this case to maybe sneak past the SIBO bacteria? And
1: well, part of it is getting rid of the SIBO in the first place. again, there's different natural antibiotics can actually be helpful in addition to what they're doing conventionally. Even like the oregano oil can be helpful. Taking like a digestive enzyme in particular that has lipase in it can be helpful, again, to absorb your fats better. And then as well as... I would probably go with a plant-based fat because they're just easier to digest in the first place. So that would be like a flax oil or olive oil, evening primrose oil, something that's just a little bit easier to process. Avocado oil, I think, would be a good idea. What I'm also finding really helpful for patients with SIBO, because, again, part of their problem is they can't consume much in the way of fibers because they're already having issues with loose stools. And that decreases the amount of postbiotics that they process because fiber helps to feed the good bacteria, which is your probiotics in the digestive tract. And so, one, you start losing out on a lot of your probiotics because they're kind of flying through you. But also, that a lot of the doctors don't want you taking a probiotic when you have SIBO because they're concerned that more bacteria can, continue the process. But Dr. O'Hara's has come out with, it's called a Dr. O'Hara's postbiotic fermented food concentrate. That's a lot of words there. But what they've done is that they've taken the prebiotics and the probiotics and over a 5-year period, then harvest this material. Then they kill off the probiotic So there's no live probiotic in the formula, and it creates over 500 different postbiotic metabolites, and package it in a paste. And the nice thing about the postbiotics is it's not going to interfere at all with the SIBO. And in fact, it's going to help heal the lining of the digestive tract, so that, you're not getting damage from the SIBO. So, and you're getting all the benefits of the postbiotics that are beneficial for the entire body.
6: I think that those postbiotic products could help with the digestion and absorption of fat.
1: Yes, potentially, yes. Also, it has these short-chain fatty acids, various types, that in particular one is called butyrate, again, helps with that, as well as, like I said, healing the lining of the digestive tract, particularly for people who have, what they call leaky gut syndrome.
6: Right, right. Other question for you, TSH 7.03. I mean, that's high, and that's indicating a low thyroid for possibly due to, say, consumption of kale, of too much kale. I'm dumping the kale for now. But what foods could stimulate the thyroid, kick it back up again?
1: The question, do you know what your T3 and T4 are?
6: T4 is good. It's low normal. Definitely in the no norm. On a scale of 0.8, I think, to 1.8, it's a 1. So it's low normal. Still functioning. Okay. Subclinical. But definitely, it's a cry for help for the thyroid, to be jacked up and function. Anything, coconut oil, I hear, could be good. Have you seen anything that can stimulate the thyroid into production?
1: Oh, yeah. I mean, a lot of people use, like, kelp, which is higher in iodine. The thing with the thyroid is it's a tricky balance, because it doesn't take much to overstimulate it. So, it's a balancing act. Also your T3 is important because that's, the T4 is kind of the storage of the thyroid hormone. The T3 is the active thyroid hormone. So make sure you check that out too. But then there's different formula. I mean, selenium can be helpful, but I would avoid, do you know if you have an autoimmune thyroid issue?
6: No, so far, no, never.
1: Okay, because particularly with autoimmune, the cruciferous vegetables, broccoli, kale, cauliflower, all those kind of things in the raw form anyways, actually aggravate the thyroid. And so it's going to decrease thyroid function. So you just got to be a little bit careful.
6: Right, yeah. The goitrogenic stuff, I would totally stay away from that at this point.
1: Okay.
6: Yeah, it's pretty, you realize when things start to go wrong, just how critical, how things can affect five other things.
1: Oh, yeah. It's a balancing act, and particularly with the thyroid. Fortunately for men, it's not as difficult to balance out the thyroid. For women, it really is. It like fluctuates sometimes on a, day-to-day basis, or, it can fluctuate up and down. Even people who, for instance, have had their thyroid removed and are taking thyroid hormone, it still can fluctuate up and down, which can affect the way you feel. You're just going to be careful as far as the iodine content, because iodine, is going to help stimulate the thyroid, but too much can actually shut it down completely. So this is where you're just going to be a little bit careful, and also can throw you into a hyperthyroid, which you don't want to go into.
6: Yeah. Last selenium, question, any particular...
1: Selenium is really good. So, what is it? I can't think of them. What are the nuts? I can picture it. They look like a big toe. I just can't think of the word at the moment. The Brazilian nuts, those are high in selenium. So I think what they suggest is eating like, you know, three a day can be helpful as far as improving selenium, which is a good nutrient for the thyroid.
6: Brand of digestive enzyme containing lipase that you found to be effective for fat absorption?
1: Oh, there's a lot of good ones. I mean, we use the one from Dynamic Enzymes. It's called Eat Easy Ultra. They also have a, it's called Lipase Plus, so it's just predominantly lipase. So that's another form, you know, that they do have available. But I think I would just start with the Eat Easy Ultra and see how you do.
6: Got it. Terrific.
1: All righty.
6: Great. Yeah, appreciate your help. Thank you very much.
1: Great to hear from you. Have a great day. Have a great weekend. Going to take a quick break. If you want to join in, give a call, 1-866-920-9455. It's about understanding, you know, what's transpiring? How did you get where you are? And what are we going to do to help facilitate that? So give me a call, 1-866-920-9455. 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
2: 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Non-alcoholic fatty liver disease affects more than 100 million people, and most don't know they have it. Slowly over time, the excess fat in the liver causes inflammation, fibrotic scarring, and damage. It may lead to more serious cirrhosis or liver cancer. Fortunately, the liver has a remarkable ability to repair and regenerate. With the right approach, this makes reversal possible, particularly in its early stages. Holistic practitioner Jane Jansen can give you personalized, successful dietary changes and also suggest proven effective supplements, which can stop the progression progression of fatty liver disease, help reverse any damage, and promote the healing of your liver. To schedule an in-office or telehealth appointment with practitioner Jane Jansen at the Tree of Life Wellness Center, call today, 508-336-4242. 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
1: 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Again, if you have questions, give me a call, 1-866-920-9455. And remember, you know, when you ask questions, you're actually helping other people who are a little shy and don't want to, you know, give a call. But we're trying to make a healthier community. And so it's sometimes difficult to try and figure out, you know, what is going to be helpful. And so there's a lot of information that's out on the internet. You got to be a little bit careful about what's being recommended. And remember, they're not talking to you. They don't know your whole health history when you see things on TikTok or, you know, AI generated stuff or, Facebook or wherever you're seeing the information, YouTube. They don't know your health history. They're not asking you questions. They are just putting out general information that may or may not apply to you, and they're not looking at the whole picture. So again, the body interacts with each other. So, you know, if you have heart disease, if you have diabetes, and you also have acid reflux, well, you know, you got to be careful treating any one of those things, but you have to make sure that if I'm looking at the heart disease and I'm not causing a problem with the diabetes and I'm not causing a problem with the acid reflux, or maybe we need to deal with the acid reflux in order to really treat the diabetes and the heart disease. So it's looking at the whole picture. And sometimes the information out there could be conflicting with another health issue that you have or a medication or treatment that you might be undertaking. So just be careful. It's good to learn. It's good to, you know, look into all these things. But be careful if you're applying it to yourself and you're not sure what you're doing with it, because sometimes you can get yourself into trouble. So just be careful with that. Again, if you have questions, give me a call, 1-866-920-9455. And let's go to line one, Elaine in Wayne, New Jersey. Hi, Elaine.
8: Good morning. My nephew ended up in the emergency room with kidney stones and sepsis. What causes kidney stones, and why would he have a sepsis? Would it be from the kidney stones?
1: Yes, the sepsis is an infection, and it's an infection that now has spread, dangerous, so it is something that needs to be treated. Are they doing IV antibiotics with him?
8: Antibiotics, yeah, he's getting antibiotics for his kidneys and for his lungs.
1: Yeah, so the concern is when this infection travels. It's not just staying in the kidneys, it's now spreading, and that's problematic. So let them do what they're, you know, needing to do. As far as the kidney stones, it really kind of depends on also what type of stone it is. They're usually calcium stones, but sometimes they're uric acid stones. Uric acid, you can test for that. Also calcium. You can see, you know, if your calcium is elevated. I think, and also it depends on the kidney function. If the kidney function, somebody has poor kidney function, then the kidney is not eliminating some of these, the uric acid or the calcium as well as it should be. And so it starts building up. Also, other factors, you know, other types of things that the kidneys, toxins and things that the kidneys being overwhelmed with. So, you know, you have to kind of look that at that, but also dietary, even supplement wise, if you're taking a lot of calcium or eating a lot of calcium based foods, particularly like dairy products, and you're not digesting it well, then that excess calcium, or if you're doing Tums all the time because you have, acid reflux, reflux. I think also sometimes the acid inhibitors can contribute to it because you're not processing these nutrients appropriately. Don't drink enough water. You know, there's so many, you know, some certain medications. So there's a lot of things that go into why potentially the kidney stones can be a factor. You know, I think at this point, you just got to let the doctors do what they're good at. And then after that, then you got to look to, you know, try to help prevent the kidney stones from happening again. And as I've mentioned in the past, people taking high doses of vitamin D and not taking magnesium and vitamin K2, vitamin D pulls calcium into the bloodstream. Vitamin D3, again, I think is a better form than the prescription form as far as less toxic reaction. But I think that the if you're not taking vitamin K2 and magnesium, you're not pulling that calcium into the bones, which is where you want it to go. If it's staying high in the bloodstream, then potentially it's, you know, heading towards the kidneys as well.
8: And I told him to take B6 and magnesium because I read somewhere vitamin B6 and magnesium is good. It would get rid of the kidney stones. Is that true? It wouldn't hurt him, right?
1: Well, B6, yeah, B6 acts more kind of like a diuretic, and so it's going to help eliminate. You know, if he already had the kidney stones, then yeah, I think taking the magnesium and the B6 is fine. But there's a formula put out by, Herb Farm, and it's called Stone Breaker. And that helps to also break down the stones, a little bit quicker. You know, get a look at the kidney function also, in the first place and his diet.
8: Okay, so Herb Farm, and it's called, what is it, Kidney Stone Breaker?
1: Stone Breaker.
8: Stone Breaker by Herb Farm.
1: Yep.
8: And look at his kidney function.
1: Yeah, I mean, first he's going to, you know, is he in the hospital or is he at home?
8: No, he's at home.
1: Okay. So, you know, I'm sure they're going to recheck his kidney function again, make sure he's responding to treatment, you know, see where he ends up.
8: Okay, thank you very much.
1: You're welcome. And again, make sure you're drinking enough water, because that's important. Let's see. Let's go to line two, Bob and Seekonk.
9: Good morning, Jane. How are you?
1: Excellent. How are you?
9: No, couldn't be better. Just happened to be sitting here waiting for a flight this morning, and it was an interesting topic, and I thought I would call in and ask a couple of questions, if that's all right.
1: Sure.
9: So, a little background. I'm an older gentleman who about 10 years ago went through a diverticulitis episode. Over the last decade, became pretty sedentary in my lifestyle. Lost my wife about a year and a half ago. And
1: I'm
9: due
1: so
9: to
1: sorry.
9: The changes in the medical, well, it happens, and thank you. Due to the changes in the medical industry itself, went through a period of, you know, trouble finding a primary. And with that, didn't pay a lot of attention to my health. And we retired to Florida, and I happened to go and get a new primary who basically, after my first rounds of tests, handed me a bucket of pills and just said, if you're still around in 90 days, come back. So I had diabetes, I had cholesterol issues, I had high blood pressure. And I'm the type of guy who doesn't really like to take pills, so over the last year and a half, I've dedicated myself to getting healthy again. And now I'm in a position where I'm only fighting my high blood pressure, and I'm actually looking for natural alternatives. I've gotten off the metformin and all the insulin stuff. My diabetes is great. My cholesterol's under control. But I can't seem to get my blood pressure and what I consider occupational hypertension to be able to get that under control. And right now I'm evaluating a couple of different products that may be able to, and I'd like your advice on Number one, aged black garlic, and number two, nanocotes, and the potential benefits of those in treating high blood pressure, and any other suggestions you may have that would help me manage or to cure my high blood pressure problem. In addition, one of the things that spurred the call was the Tree of Life. I've really explored meditation deeply over the last couple of years and found, at least anecdotally, that Kabbalist Tree of Life and the Hindi chakra have helped me at least manage some of the blood pressure symptoms. So that's the primary reason for the call this morning, just to get any advice you may have for an elderly gentleman who's dealing with high blood pressure.
1: Okay. If you could hold on, Bob, I'm just going to take a quick break. If anybody else wants to join in, 1-866-920-9455. And just quick before we go to break, Bob, what was the second supplement? I didn't catch that.
9: It's called nanocotes, and don't ask me to spell it. Theoretically,
1: oh, I know what it is. Yeah, nanokinase.
9: Real healthy. It's a soybean extract or.
1: Okay. Now, right. I know exactly what it is. So I got to just take a quick break. I'll be back with you in just a moment. And then again, anybody else want to join in? Give a call, 1-866-920-9455. Back in a moment with Holistic Healthline, your direct line to great health.
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1: 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I also can ship out product to you. So the products that I use with my patients, as well as, you know, people that come into our facility to, you know, shop. 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Just give a call again. 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But right now you can call me. I'm available, 1-866-920-9455. And we're talking with Bob and Seekonk, who's on a trip, I believe, and talking about high blood pressure. I think the natokinase would be a good choice. You're just going to be careful, you know, that for people who are on blood thinners, because it does act as a blood thinner. Okay, it's what they call a fibrinolytic enzyme. And they do derive it from, it's an enzyme they get from soy, but it's not actual soy that you're consuming. So if you're allergic to soy, less probably not going to be a problem. But it does act similar to what they call an ACE inhibitors, the medications that, you know, they put people on, which is angiotensin converting enzyme. That's a long word. But basically, it helps to open up the blood vessels. It helps to increase nitric oxide as well, and it helps to regulate kind of the body's response to blood pressure and sodium, so to have a balance there. Again, because it is an enzyme, you don't want to take it with food. If you take it with food, it's going to act as breaking down the food rather than getting into your bloodstream and having the benefits. Again, as a blood thinner, it will also help if you have any narrowing of the blood vessels. It's going to help get the blood through those narrow components. I would look at also as far as the black aged garlic extract. I haven't used it extensively, but I believe that it does have benefits as far as much like the aged garlic extract, the chiolic that we work with. But it's just a little bit different. But again, helps the same thing as an ACE inhibitor, improving nitric oxide. But they also help to remove plaque from the arteries. I do know the chiolic aged garlic extract, they have had over 1,000 different studies done on aged garlic extract over the years for a long time. I mean, we've been in business for almost 50 years and we've been using the chiolic aged garlic extract for at least 40 of them, if not longer. And they've stood the test of time. Now, there is a formula by chiolic that is the blood pressure formula that has some natokinase in it, but probably in this instance, I would still look at taking at least 2,000 what they call FU fibrinolytic units of the natokinase in addition to it. You know, take it like twice a day and then take the chiolic formula 109 blood pressure formula twice a day. As far as the black aged garlic extract, again, I haven't worked with that much. I believe it's like around 250 milligrams twice a day. I'm not 100% sure on that, but I don't think you're going to go wrong with that. I would look also at taking something like Relora. Relora helps the adrenals. And when you've had stress for a long period of time, be it physical stress or emotional stress or both, beats up on the adrenal glands, and they tend to become overreactive. And that will kind of cause like this fight or flight type reaction with the blood pressure. So I would look at taking like 250 milligrams of Relora twice a day just to calm down the adrenals a little bit so that they're not overreacting and cranking up the blood pressure.
9: Well, I definitely appreciate that recommendation. So yeah, that's ultimately my goal, is to strip my arteries of as much of the good life as I lived in. And try to prevent any additional from accumulating. So I have adjusted my diet, my exercise back to what I needed to.
1: That's important. The other thing you could take, too, is magnesium glycinate.
9: And again,
1: magnesium glycinate. I'm sorry.
9: Vitamin D. I said I basically just take a daily vitamin. So, again, I'm the type of guy who isn't going to say, okay, I've got 55 different vitamins in my cupboard now. I got to take my D, I got to take two C's and one. That whole thing, I'd rather, and that's where I'm going after more that holistic natural approach, which facilitated the call. Jokingly, I got a laugh. I haven't heard the 336 exchange in 50 years. So that was pretty fun to hear. So thank you for that.
1: Again, I'm so sorry you've been through all this, but again, when you go through a lot of stress, that increases the inflammatory hormones, which are created by your adrenals. So it's not unusual for people to have, again, like a diverticulitis, an inflammatory response, wherever your weak points happen to be. Some people it could be fibromyalgia, other people it can be arthritis, but also diabetes. Blood sugars will go up when you're under a lot of stress, and again, be it physical or emotional. So I'm sorry that you've gone through this, but again, there is physical reasons in the response to all the stress that you've been going through. So hopefully as the stress gets better, everything is also going to get better over time.
9: Yeah, unfortunately, it's more of a life management issue of stress is just part of the daily life that you can't, due to physical conditions over the last 50 years. So interestingly, and just as a side note, that medicine had changed. My primary for 30 years was 90% my pain management. And that all changed, you know, when all the changes in medicine happened. And since I haven't really been able to find a primary that will do, again, and I don't want to take time, but interestingly, in my analysis and all my health concerns, I found that general health care has changed so dramatically that I almost feel inconsequential. As I had a conversation with what was my latest primary, they now practice from a liability standpoint. So if I mention a symptom, and as an example, going through this routine with the blood pressure and trying different medications, I had a side effect that didn't really worry me. I call them more the visual migraines, and I was starting to get some visual migraines, and my primary wanted to order $10,000 worth of tests. And it was like, well, wait a minute, I've had these before. Why don't we wait two weeks and change, you know? But again, trying to deal. Go ahead.
1: Yeah. It's all a big mess, but hopefully, again, I think you're navigating it well. Got to let you go. Thank you very much. Have a safe trip wherever you're going. Got to take a quick break. Again, if you have questions about your health, lots to talk about in the second hour of Holistic Healthline. Going to talk a little bit about the saffron again. I had an email question as far as age-related macular degenerative. I can't get my words out, degeneration. And so be it wet or dry, and saffron has been shown to be helpful. So also other things, thyroid, iron levels, all these different things, and to understand how these things work for you and how to put yourself back into balance. That's what it's all about. I got to take a quick break. Again, if you have questions about your health, give me a call. Don't wait till the end of the program because then I have to rush you off. I'm really sorry. 1-866-920-9765. 800-273-9455. You can also email me questions with an S, questions holistic helpline at yahoo.com. And so this show is about you. How can I help you? And I can't help you if you don't give me a call. So going to take a quick break. Again, you are listening to Holistic Healthline, your direct line to great health.

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1: Good morning, I'm Brian Berner. 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Here's what's happening. A bill expanding the statute of limitations for claims regarding the sexual abuse of a child is now law in Rhode Island. Governor McKee signed a bill on Thursday that creates a new 2-year window for victims to bring previous time-barred claims against institutions and individuals accused of covering up or enabling sex abuse. The governor said that the new law will take effect beginning on July 1st. Officials say that based on visitor reviews on TripAdvisor and Yelp, five ocean beaches in Rhode Island are rated as the state's best. Mansion Beach on Block Island was rated number one, and rounding out the top five are Mesquamaket State Beach in Westerly, Narragansett Town Beach, Scarsboro State Beach in Narragansett, and Second Beach in Middletown. And in sports, the Red Sox beat the Rangers 10-1 at Fenway yesterday, ending their 4-game losing streak. The Sox are currently in last place in the AL East, 12.5 games behind the first place Tampa Bay Rays. The Sox and the Rangers will meet again this afternoon for game 2 of their 3-game series, with first pitch scheduled for 4:10 p.m. Get news 24/7 on demand at newsradio.ri.com.
2: Close at hand? Some say it is. I'm Daria Albinger, Fox News. Clock is ticking on a deal. The U.S. and Iran agreeing on the wording of an agreement which is aimed at ending the war.
3: Pakistani officials have been acting as go-betweens for the U.S. and Iran when it comes to getting a peace deal. And now the Pakistani prime minister says mediators are working with both sides to finalize it. Vice President J.D. Vance said the deal has the potential to remake the region and lead to lasting peace. Sources are saying the deal's expected to pave the way for the phased lifting of sanctions on Iran and the reopening of the Strait of Hormuz. Meanwhile, U.S. Central Command says over 130 commercial ships have been redirected during the blockade on Iranian ports. Jill Nato, Fox News.
2: A key surveillance tool which allows U.S. to collect intelligence abroad has expired. Here's Fox's Chad Pergram.
4: Legal authority for the government's foremost intelligence-gathering weapon to foil terrorism, FISA Section 702, expires. There's worry about unprecedented vulnerabilities this summer. A bipartisan coalition tanked an emergency FISA extension in Congress. FISA siphons the calls, emails, and texts of foreign intelligence targets. But a court ruling says the government can still track suspect communications, despite a lapse in the law. However, it's unclear if telecommunications companies will provide digital breadcrumbs to the government, lacking a congressional safeguard. Croner, the FISA expert, says people shouldn't worry now.
2: Officials, however, say they are worried about tracking because FISA goes with all the existing data. President Trump says a swift and lethal kinetic U.S. strike has killed Hector Rutherford Guerrero Flores, who he calls the infamous leader of the Tren de Aragua gang. It happened on a strike on a compound in Venezuela. 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
8: I'm Julian Edelman. That's Rob Gronkowski. And guess what, folks? We're teammates again. And we're going to welcome you guys all to Dudes on Dudes.
6: Dudes on Dudes.
8: That sounds a little weird, but that's what this is going to be. Roberto, what's Dudes on Dudes?
6: Well, I'm a dude, you're a dude, and Dudes on Dudes is our brand new show. And we're going to see who the ultimate dude really is.
8: The premise of this show is going to be, we're going to highlight players, peers, guys that we played against, legends from the past. We'll get into the types of dudes. What kind of types of dudes are there, Gronk?
6: A lot of different types of dudes. We got studs, wizards. We got freaks.
8: Or dudes, dude.
6: We got dogs.
8: Dog. We'll break down their games. We'll share some insider stories and determine what kind of dude each of these dudes are. Is Randy Moss a stud or a freak? Is Tom Brady a dog or a dudes, dude?
6: We're going to find out, Jules. New episodes drop every Thursday during the NFL season.
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11: 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And for over 45 years, I've been helping people get healthy and well. Patients with cancer, diabetes, heart disease, kidney disease, ulcerative colitis, Crohn's disease, autoimmune conditions, you name it, I've helped them. In addition to just even the little things, you know, sinus infection, pink eye, sprained ankle, all those kind of things. There's a lot of things you can do naturally in conjunction with what your medical doctor is doing, and you're getting the best of both worlds. And so that's what I'm here to help you out with. Again, give me a call. 1-866-920-9455, because I can guarantee you the hour's going to go by fast, and then people complain that I left them hanging. So, you know, this is the time to do it, as well as you can email me questions, holistichealthline@yahoo.com, although I tend to do the, you know, telephone calls a little bit more than I do the email. Sorry, but you know, I enjoy talking to people. So again, give me a call, 1-866-920-9455. Just want to quickly mention that, you know, I've had some people call me, at work, here at the Tree of Life Wellness Center, you know, saying that they have an urgency, you know, frequent urination and can't make it to the bathroom on time. And what can I do? Well, one of the things you do want to make sure is that you don't have a low grade UTI, because sometimes make sure if you go into a physical with your doctor that they test your urine just to make sure, particularly women. It can happen with men as well, but men, it's usually more related to their prostate issues, that the prostate is putting pressure on the bladder so they feel like they got to go. And sometimes if it's putting too much pressure, then it actually can block the urethra, so you're not going as well as you should be. You want to go, but you can't. With women, usually it can be a low-grade urinary tract infection, as well as sometimes the pelvic floor muscles weaken. And so the muscles that push the urine out become stronger than the muscles to keep it in. And so this is sometimes can be a factor. Also, I hate to say it, but as women get older, all and men as well, but particularly women, and if you still have a uterus, what happens?

0: alcohol, so, you know, don't that let that bother you unless, you know, you can't have alcohol at all. But you just put a few drops under the tongue, a little squirt, as frequently throughout the day, and particularly in the evening, if trotting to the bathroom in the middle of the night is a problem. It's not going to stop you from urinating, okay? But it's going to help tone down the signaling, the urgency to go, so that you can get into the bathroom on time. Now, if it's a real big problem, it's going to take a while. So it's not going to be to do a few drops and instantaneously everything is better. No, it may take a good few weeks or even a couple of months of using the Core Goldenrod blend frequently, and over time you'll start noticing it gets better and better. So it's just something to keep on in mind, that there are things like this that can actually be helpful. If you tend to run a low-grade UTI, then taking like a D-mannose cranberry combination, there's one that's called D-mannose cranactin, I think, and that's by Solaray, that can be helpful to help prevent, again, this frequent UTI, that low grade, not enough to be a full-blown urinary tract infection. You might even not know you have it, except, again, the frequent urination can sometimes be an indicator. Anyways, just wanted to let you know. Again, if you have questions, give me a call, 1-866-920-9455. And let's go to line one, Tina in Massachusetts.
1: Good morning.
0: Good morning.
1: I would like to speak to you about thyroid health.
0: Okay.
1: All right. I have been taking thyroid medication for quite a while now, levothyroxine. And prior to being diagnosed with hypothyroid, I went through periods where I may have been hyperthyroid and didn't know it. You know, my symptoms being cold all the time, low blood pressure, you know. So then I believe I became hypothyroid without being diagnosed. My symptoms being tired all the time, gaining weight, low mood, cramps in legs. So then I took this over-the-counter thyroid support supplement, okay, which contained iodine, which I regret. And, you know, then my thyroid may have just stopped. Then I was diagnosed as being hypothyroid. So what caught my attention is when you stated that too much iodine can have a negative effect, you know, on the thyroid. And I believe that is what happened to me. So my question is, what foods can I eat to help support my thyroid in addition to the levothyroxine I'm taking from now on?
0: Well, let me just ask you this. Did they ever check to see whether or not you have an autoimmune thyroid issue? Did they do thyroid antibody testing on you?
1: No, I'm going, you know, I thought about that, you know, when you said something about autoimmune, you know, so I'm going to inquire about that. So what is it? Autoimmune testing?
0: They're looking at the thyroid antibodies. Mm-hmm. And that means that, you know, if with an autoimmune, what happens is it creates these antibodies that attack your thyroid. And so it can either cause underactive or overactive, and sometimes it can fluctuate back and forth. And so having that tested is important because it means, that it's not just a low thyroid or an elevated thyroid. It means your thyroid is being attacked by your own body. And then there's things that you can do to help with that. Just going to put you on hold just for a moment. If you want to join in, give me a call, 1-866-920-9455. Back in a moment with Holistic Healthline. And there you go. I'll be back. Stay tuned.
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5: 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And let's go back to line one, Tina in Massachusetts. Tina, as far as, you know, with an underactive thyroid, and again, we don't know if it's an autoimmune situation where the thyroid is being attacked, usually suggest you want, as far as the cruciferous vegetables, broccoli, kale, cauliflower, cabbage. So you're looking at, like, in particularly in the raw form, you want to minimize that as much as possible. So I would, you know, take that out. It aggravates the thyroid, just the opposite with people with overactive thyroid. We tend to suggest that they eat more of those kind of things. So, you know, foods, iodine does help. So it's not that the iodine necessarily, I don't know what happened as far as maybe it was a little too much in the formula that you were taking. Were you taking a combination formula or were you just taking iodine?
6: No, it was a supplement, thyroid complex. You know, it was for underactive thyroids, but it did contain iodine. And, you know, and I think it may have just shut down my thyroid altogether. And, you know, so that's when
5: usually in a formula, and I don't know what the formula is, so I don't know how much iodine was in it or how much you were taking. But generally speaking, you'd have to take an awful lot of it to shut down the thyroid, okay? So this is where, you know, if people are taking iodine separately, either in drops or capsule form or tablet form, that's where they can get themselves into difficulty or doing lots and lots of kelp, which is high in iodine. But if it's in a combination formula, I don't see that as shutting down the thyroid. It just, I don't know what happened. And I don't know how great a formula that you were taking, you know, because sometimes maybe it just wasn't working for you at all. I don't know. But usually it's a combination of, they'll have like selenium, tyrosine, some kind of form of iodine in it. They might also have some forskolin in it. Sometimes they'll put that in there. And they're kind of more like nutrients for the thyroid. So your thyroid does need some iodine when it's underactive. But as far as, you know, being on the medication, some of the difficulty is your thyroid fluctuates. So, you know, you might have enough with the synthetic thyroid hormone like levothyroxine, you might have enough for that day or too much on another day because your thyroid fluctuates up and down anyways, depending on your stress, you know, what you're eating. So it's a tricky thing with with the thyroid, even with medication. As of right now, do you know if your thyroid levels are okay?
6: Oh, yes. You know, I get that monitored, you know, regularly. I'm on the levothyroxine. And, but, you know, although I'm taking this medication, thyroid medication, my hair and weight have never gone back to what it had been prior to this, you know. So, you know, I guess, you know, I'm taking 88, you know, what is it, the milligram 88?
5: Yeah, I mean, unfortunately, the synthetic, again, part of the problem is they're not helping your thyroid to function better. They're just dumping hormone into you, and it's a synthetic hormone. So the body doesn't use it exactly the same. And so some people actually do better with, like, the Armour thyroid, which is the, they derive it from pigs. And so some people do a little bit better with that because it's more natural. So you could talk to your doctor about that. And so they do better as far as the hair loss and things like that. As far as the hair loss, I would look to take some collagen. I particularly like the collagen from CodeAge. CodeAge, and they have the hydrolyzed multi-collagen formula that I find works really well. Giving nutrient to the hair to actually produce hair and beneficial for the follicles. And then also I would look to take selenium. Selenium is really helpful for the thyroid to function better. And so in combination with, you know, taking the hormone to help the thyroid function a little bit better, I would take 200 micrograms of selenium. It also helps as far as if you do have an autoimmune thyroid, it helps to negate the thyroid antibodies just in case, you know, that's happening as well.
6: Is the selenium, is that over the counter?
5: Yes, you can get it over the counter. You know, make sure you get a good brand. We use, I use the one from Nature's Way. And some people are doing the Brazil nuts because this Brazil nuts are high in selenium. They eat three or four of those a day. I'm not quite sure exactly how much they eat, but some people prefer to do that if you're looking for, you know, a food source. And then, you know, some foods that have some iodine in them could be helpful. helpful. You know, even like shrimp and, you know, and the shellfish tend to be a little bit higher in iodine. So having a little bit of that into your diet, again, some people do a little bit of kelp. So, but you got to be careful with it. Okay.
6: Yeah. Listen, thank you. Thank you so much. And, you know, especially where you said that, maybe the thyroid support supplement didn't shut down my thyroid, because I sort of blamed myself and I was just so upset about that.
5: Yeah, so, I think it's more likely it just didn't work for you. I don't know. But let me know how you make out. You get it, you know, again, thyroid is tricky, particularly in women. It tends to bounce around with particularly stress and things like that. So, you know. But thank you for calling in. I appreciate it.
6: Thank you so much.
5: Have a great weekend. And let's go to line three, Cynthia in Boston.
7: Good morning, Jane. Thank you for taking my call.
5: Well, hello? Thank you for calling.
7: My husband was recently diagnosed with CLL, chronic lymphatic leukemia.
5: Yeah.
7: Apparently, it's been in his system for about, they figure, at least 10 years. But his number does not reach the 5,000 level. So there's, at this point, there's no treatment. It's just being watched. He is an extremely healthy man otherwise. The only thing that showed up in his blood was his immune numbers were lower than I thought they should be. So could you advise what supplement or something he could take that would help him boost his immune system?
5: Sure. I mean, basically, you know, this is a slow growing blood and bone marrow cancer. Okay. And on the beneficial slide, again, it's slow growing. So this is where, you know, it sounds like, you know, he hasn't had major fluctuations. So that's really good. But there are some things that can be helpful. And it kind of depends on the individual. I usually suggest, you know, make an appointment with me, because, you know, cancer of any kind is obviously, you know, a serious health concern. However, one of the things he could do is to take, it's called IP6, Cell Forte IP6, and that's made by Nature's Way. And what that does is it helps to improve his T cell function, to improve T cell production, which is kind of known as the big white shark of, you know, killing off cancer cells with white blood cell, okay? And so I would look at taking probably two capsules twice a day. The nice thing about it is it was actually developed by a pathologist in Baltimore that it's derived from rice bran, and he was doing cancer research. And the nice thing about it is you can take it preventatively as well as in treatment form. So let's say somebody had a strong family history of cancer. It's one of the things you can take safely. Even children can take, and we even give it to pets sometimes. And it's not going to, you know, hurt anything. The other side benefit of it is that it also helps, again, your overall immune system, and it helps your bone production. And so it helps protect the bones. So particularly with this type of cancer, I think it would be something that would be, you know, beneficial. In addition to that, I would probably look to taking the beta-glucan. Probably would be the easiest thing to do. The other option would be, there's a formula out by Kyolic. It's a mushroom plus for the immune system, or you could take the Kyolic 103 formula, which is also, again, an immune system formula. But I probably start with the beta-glucan and the IP6. And the beta-glucan is a 10 milligram by Solaray, one capsule twice a day. Again, safe for anybody to take. We even give it to children, smaller dose, but it helps the overall production of your white blood cells. Okay?
7: Okay. And the just to repeat, the Nature's Way is I, T is in Peter,
5: Cell Forte IP6. Letter I, cool. Letter P, number 6.
7: Okay.
5: Alrighty.
7: Thanks so much, Jane. I appreciate your help.
5: Oh, you're welcome. And if he, you know, wants to make an appointment, or if anybody else out there wants to make an appointment with me so we can sit for an hour and talk about these things, look at the blood work, look at what you're taking, make sure you're taking the right supplements, you know, you're not taking too much, you're taking way too many things, narrow it down to the priorities, just give a call to the 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
5: 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Again, give me a call, 1-866-920-9455. 9455, and it's hot and humid, and you need to, you know, if you need to, you know, stay hydrated, that's really important. Make sure to add some electrolytes in, you know, keep yourself as healthy as well during hot weather. But also, you want to keep your skin refreshed. And one of the best ways to do that is actually with the Ageless Secrets spray. It works really well. I've been using it for a long time. Since I was in my 40s, I'm 71, and everybody goes, wow, you don't look like you're 71. What's your secret? Ageless Secret. How about that? No, it really does work. It helps with repairing the skin, helping the energy of the skin so that it repairs better, decrease, you know, the fine lines and stuff. But it also helps to, you know, hydrate the skin really well, and particularly in warm weather, that's really important. And so even if you have some makeup on, you can still spray lightly, and that will help kind of refresh, particularly throughout the day. But I use it in the morning, you know, after a shower, you know, before I put my makeup and stuff on, and just massage it into the spray the face, massage it in, and then also I try to remember at night, but sometimes I don't, but it really does help. It's an amazing product. So just think about it. We have it here at the Tree of Life Wellness Center if you want to order it or stop by and pick it up. I have a lot of people who love it, absolutely love it. Now, it's good for men too, but, you know, let's say it's a lady. Us ladies are a little more concerned about the way we look. So again, the Ageless Secret by Kaz Enterprises. And again, if you have questions, give me a call, 1-866-920-9455. Let's go to line two, Marilyn and Lincoln. Hi, Marilyn.
13: Hi, Jane. I'm the same age as you. Isn't that awful?
5: Yeah, but we're doing great, right? Yes. You know?
13: Yes, we are, definitely. And people tell me the same thing. You don't look that age at all. And it makes me feel great. I've had a problem for a long time, and I always forget to ask you about it. I have not been able to cry. And my mom mentioned it to me a while before she had passed away. She had mentioned to, I guess, the family or whatever, that she couldn't cry. I don't think that's healthy. Do you?
5: Well, you know, it's sometimes it's, you know, I don't know. Does it bother you?
13: Well, it's just that when there's sad situations or whatever, it's like it just, you know, I can understand that it's sad, but I can't shed tears. And I find that a little strange.
5: Well, you know, potentially if there was a trauma in the past, it's kind of the body's defense mechanism, the brain's defense mechanism, that right. it's, you know, not allowing you to cry because, you know, you've had a deep, you know, stress reaction in trauma. The past. And so it's right. protecting you.
13: Yeah. So it wouldn't have to do with the adrenal glands or anything like that so much, huh?
5: I mean, sometimes it can be, but if it's something that's been going on for that long a period of time, you know, sometimes hormonal changes, like when women go through menopause, you know, right. the hormonal changes of the thyroid and the adrenals and stuff, just the female hormones. Yes. Some people, right. you know, if they have dry eye, then they have difficulty producing tears because their eyes are very dry. Then there are certain medications that can kind of, you know, blunt emotions for some people.
13: I don't think that's the problem that I have. I don't think I have dry eye.
5: I think it's potentially, you know, something in the past and maybe something you don't even remember. If it happened as a child or whatever, and it's just kind of nature's way of trying to protect you, I guess. You'd have to talk to either a neurologist or a therapist about it because I honestly don't know.
13: All right, I'll do that. Thank you.
5: Oh, great. You're welcome. And yeah, sometimes there's things I actually don't know, but I'm always interested because I find, you know, these kind of things fascinating. You know, why, I always want to know, why is the body doing what it's doing? Sometimes it goes into automatic mode, and particularly traumas from the past, you know, can also have an issue where, like PTSD, where, you know, some kind of trauma from the past is triggered by either a smell or a visual, something you see, or a memory of something, or a sound. Sometimes that can trigger the response that is similar to when the actual trauma occurred. And so this is where, for people, PTSD can be very, very difficult because they never know when it's going to happen. There are things that actually can be helpful for that. I talked earlier about Relora. It helps to calm the adrenals, which is the fight or flight type of reaction. And that's where, you know, all of a sudden everything amps up significantly. Something like Relora could be helpful. It's an herbal combination of magnolia and philodendron, helps to calm the adrenals. Then there's also ashwagandha, which is an adaptogenic Ayurvedic herb that also can help kind of calm the adrenals. And in combination with theanine, can actually be helpful, particularly for situational. There's a formula that's made by, I think it's Nature's Way. I don't remember off the top of my head now, but it's called Quick Calm Gummies. And they're chewable, and it's a combination of theanine and ashwagandha. And they don't taste bad. They taste pretty good. Then there's also capsule form for those who don't want to do gummies. It's called Calm Mood. It's made by Kyolic. And again, it's a combination of, has a little bit of B6, has a little bit of magnesium, but it also has the theanine and the ashwagandha in it, which can again help to just kind of tone down the overreaction of emotions. And so you can take it situationally, or you can take them on a regular basis if you're going through a stressful period in your life. So again, there's a lot of natural things that you can do to be helpful for that. Let's go to line one, Ron in Warwick.
14: Hi, good morning. I was told I have a blockage in my lower abdomen that's causing poor circulation, which is resulting in numbness of the toes and fingers and tingling. Would you have anything at the Tree of Life that would unblock me?
5: Depends on what's causing the blockage. Did they tell you, you know, is it specifically in an artery, or is it, something that's putting pressure on an artery? Is it the colon, or I'm not quite sure.
14: They're suggesting it's long-term constipation causing it.
5: Okay. I mean, that's what they're saying.
14: Yeah.
5: Okay. And what is their suggestion for treatment?
14: We haven't got that far. I did an EMG with the neurologist. They said that I don't have any pinched nerves that's causing the numbness or anything like that. But then it was suggested to me that I had a blockage, which I do have constipation. Everything doesn't come out. So I was just wondering.
5: Okay. And have they done an MRI or a CAT scan?
14: Yeah. CAT scan was done.
5: Okay. I mean, again, it sounds like a pretty significant problem if you're getting, again, numbness in the feet due to this blockage. I'd have to know more information, but definitely, you know, having a regular easy bowel movement every day, and is important. Is that happening right now?
14: Yeah, I mean, I'm taking magnesium. I take magnesium every day. That helps. But I don't know if it's packed. It may not be loosening if it's packed.
5: Yeah. Again, I just don't have enough information, and I don't want to, you know, steer you in the wrong direction when I don't know exactly what is going on. I mean, something like taking nattokinase can be helpful as far as trying to open up a blood vessel a little bit. But again, you got to be careful because we don't want to have, you know, any kind of bleeding situation going on. So I think the magnesium is good. I would also look to taking a digestive enzyme to help you process your foods a little bit better. But probably the best way to approach this would be through an appointment where I have all the information, the CAT scan information, as well as, you know, your blood work and what the doctors are, you know, specifically saying. Okay.
14: Okay, thank you.
5: All righty, take care. Yeah, when you get into these, you know, serious issues like, you know, blockages and stuff like that, this is where you gotta, you know, let the conventional medicine do what they need to do. And then natural can be helpful in addition to it, but need more information to accurately be able to help and not interfere with what the doctor is doing. So I got to tread real careful on making suggestions for those kind of situations. I got to take a quick break. If you have questions, hurry up. I'm almost out of here. 866-920-9455. Back in a moment with Holistic Healthline, your direct line to great health.
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1: And welcome back to Holistic Health Line, your direct line to great health. And again, beat the heat. Make a telephone appointment with me. You can also come down, but if you want to, you know, escape having to get out into this hot weather, or if you live far away and can't come to the Tree of Life, you know, give a call to my office at 508-336-4242. We'll gladly schedule a telehealth appointment for you. We can also ship things out to you so that you don't have to get out in the traffic or get out in the heat, or, you know, again, distance can be a factor. So just give a call to that same number and we can gladly ship things out UPS to you. The formulas that I use with my patients and why I suggest what I do suggest is because I know they work. So I just want to quickly say we had an email and I've been trying to get to it. And so last week you talked about saffron for macular degeneration. Can you repeat the dosage, please? I have dry macula, but not a severe stage currently and would like to prevent the progression if possible. Yes, saffron can be helpful in protecting the retinal cells from oxidative stress and filter the harmful blue light and reduce inflammation. Saffron also helps to prevent cell death in the photoreceptors and slow down the progression of degenerative eye diseases, particularly like the age-related macular degeneration, both wet and dry. And also can be also helpful for glaucoma as well. So again, there's a lot of reduces neuroinflammation. And so again, something that can be beneficial. We use a formula, actually there's two of them. There's one that's by, they're both by Life Extension. One is just plain saffron, and that I believe is a 78 milligrams. That probably I would use more in the extreme cases or people that have known macular degeneration, and you take one a day. For people that's more prevention, they have another formula called MacuGuard, which has a lower dose. That's, I think, around 40 milligrams. I could be wrong on that, 20 to 40 milligrams. Which is what you're trying to do, take. It also has some astaxanthin in it, and I think it has some other things. So, but that's MacuGuard by Life Extension. The other one is Optimized Saffron, again, by Life Extension. That's a higher milligram. Let's go to line two, Claudette and Blackstone.
2: Good morning, Jane. Thank you for taking my call. I'm calling for an acquaintance. He formerly was a fireman for 30 years, so naturally his sleep was disrupted a lot. And it seems like now he'll go to bed and he'll sleep for 4 hours, wakes up, and sometimes it takes 2 hours to get back to sleep, or he can't get back to sleep. I was wondering if you could recommend something.
1: Yeah, I mean, there's a lot of different formulas that can be really helpful. You think that he, does he tend to have like a thought kind of thing when he wakes up?
2: He didn't mention that.
1: He didn't mention that? Okay. So probably just because, you know, it's been going on for a while, I would look at, there's a formula called Herbal Slumber, and it's made by Natural Balance. And I would look at taking one or two before he goes to bed. And then an additional one should he wake up in the middle of the night and can't get back to sleep.
2: And taking it when he wakes up during the night, if he can't get back to sleep,
1: take an additional one. But I would take one or two before he goes to bed.
2: And then one when he wakes up during the night.
1: If needed. But if he doesn't need it and can get right back to sleep, then don't take it. So that, you know, he can kind of use it situationally. But it may take a couple of weeks, like 2 or 3 weeks, to get into a new cycle. So sometimes people will give up on it too soon. You know, if it's the first 2 nights, they're not seeing a difference. You got to give it some time because he's been in a sleep cycle for quite some time.
2: Right. And this is Natural Balance.
1: And it's called Herbal slumber.
2: Herbal slumber.
1: Okay.
2: Okay, thank you very much, Jane.
1: Oh, you're welcome. And let's go to line one, Helene and Natick.
3: Hi, Jane. I have arthritis in my knees, and I fell and on both my knees, and it's really still hurting like 2 weeks later. So anything?
1: Did you have it checked out by the doctor?
3: Yeah, by a chiropractor.
1: Okay, did they do x-rays to see, make sure there was no fractures?
3: No.
1: Okay. So a couple of things I would do. I would probably take, there's a formula, but you said you've had arthritis for quite some time.
3: Right.
1: Okay, so there's a formula I would take. It's made by MRM. Is the company, and it's called Joint Synergy Plus. That's going to help more the arthritis. Plus, it has some anti-inflammatory in it, which may help, you know, with some of the discomfort. But then also topically, I would put on it Arnica gel or Arnica cream, either one. That's going to help take down some of the bruising and swelling. Now, you may have bruised the bone, not broke the bone, but you may have bruised it. And those sometimes take a while to heal.
3: Okay. And what was that joint?
1: It's called Joint Synergy Plus. It's made by a company called MRM. And you would take 2 capsules twice a day. That's more for the long term as far as the arthritis is concerned. It's going to help rebuild the cartilage, also support the ligaments and tendons surrounding the joint so that they have more flexibility and decrease some of the inflammation that arthritis causes.
3: Okay, great. Do you have that at the Tree of Life?
1: Yes, we do. We can ship things out to you if you want. Give our office a call at 508-336-4242. It's going to take some time. So you got to give it time, but it's possible you may have bruised the bone. Bone bruises are actually much more difficult to, get better. They're slower to get better than actually a break sometimes. So unfortunately, it's kind of like a sprained ankle is more difficult to heal sometimes than a broken ankle. Got to give it a little bit of time and use the Arnica topically frequently. So like 2-3 times a day.
3: Yeah. Okay.
1: All right.
3: Thank you.
1: You're welcome. And also, using some warm or cold packs topically sometimes can be helpful. Cold is going to take down some of the inflammation. Heat is going to help improve the circulation. So try to, alternate them back and forth. But again, the Arnica works really well for those kind of traumas. I want to thank everybody who joined. Make sure, again, every week, Holistic Healthline, I'm here for you. So spread the word. I would really appreciate it if you would spread the word about Holistic Healthline and have people tune in. They can use their iHeart radio app. It's free. 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Again, thank you, everybody, for joining in today. 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
1: Good morning, I'm Brian Berner. 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Here's what's happening. A bill expanding the statute of limitations for claims regarding the sexual abuse of a child is now law in Rhode Island. Governor McKee signed a bill on Thursday that creates a new 2-year window for victims to bring previous time-barred claims against institutions and individuals accused of covering up or enabling sex abuse. The governor said that the new law will take effect beginning on July 1st. Officials say that based on visitor reviews on TripAdvisor and Yelp, five ocean beaches in Rhode Island are rated as the state's best. Mansion Beach on Block Island was rated number one, and rounding out the top five are Mesquamaket State Beach in Westerly, Narragansett Town Beach, Scarsborough State Beach in Narragansett, and Second Beach in Middletown. And in sports, the Red Sox beat the Rangers 10-1 at Fenway yesterday, ending their 4-game losing streak. The Sox are currently in last place in the AL East, 12.5 games behind the first-place Tampa Bay Rays. The Sox and the Rangers will meet again this afternoon for Game 2 of their 3-game series, with first pitch scheduled for 4:10 p.m. Get news 24/7 on demand at newsradio.ri.com.
2: Possible deal? I'm Paul Stevens. Fox News. American and Iranian officials have reportedly made, quote, significant progress, unquote, on coming to a deal to end the current military conflict in Iran. At the White House, Fox's Rich Edson.
3: Senior administration official says the two sides are about 80-85% of the way there. Iranian Foreign Minister Abbas Araghchi writes a deal, quote, has never been closer. Pending its finalization, the media should refrain from entering speculation about its content. Specifics are unclear, though a senior administration official suggested an initial phase would extend the ceasefire for 60 days when Iran would reopen the Strait of Hormuz, agree to dismantle its nuclear material and ship it out of the country, and end its support for terrorist groups across the region. If Iran hits certain performance metrics, then it could receive access to billions in frozen assets.
2: Now, that deal could be signed and sealed within days. A ceasefire was agreed in mid-April, but the two sides have since exchanged intermittent fire. Strikes again escalating this week, even as diplomacy inched forward. House lawmakers went home this past Thursday for a week-long break, letting a key part of an intelligence tool lapse after both chambers did not extend FISA Section 702.
4: Both the House and Senate failed to extend a program allowing for the warrantless surveillance of foreign targets after Democrats, like Virginia Senator Mark Warner, said they couldn't abide by the president's Housing Finance Agency director, Bill Pulte, being selected as director of national intelligence.
5: And put a political hack into one of our most critical national security positions.
4: But President Trump then announced he was electing the U.S. attorney in Manhattan for the role, saying Pulte would only be there temporarily.
6: Running it for a short while we get a very talented person, Jake Layton, and as you know, Jake Layton's an incredible talent.
4: As far as when they could vote again on FISA, the House is not back in session until June 23rd. Jessica Rosenthal, Fox News.
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14: Doing great.
12: Wow.
14: Doing great. Always fun to be here.
12: Yeah.
14: I'm excited. I don't know. I feel kind of ramped up today for some reason, but you know, it's a wonderful time, you know, just enjoying life.
12: Yeah. It's good. And then this is a really important topic. I know it's one that's near and dear to your heart because at Massey & Associates, you're always making it a priority to make sure that each member of the couple, women included, come to the table for that conversation as you start planning for retirement. It's so important. You know, and I think we all think of retirement as a destination. You know, we're working hard, we're saving, we get to it's not a finish line, it's really a starting line for another phase of our life. But for millions of women, retirement is a little different. It's a marathon that could last 30, 35 years, even longer. What is it about a woman's retirement that makes it so fundamentally different from a man's?
14: Well, you know, we have to look at the obvious statistics. You know, there's a lot of information out there. Latest, I believe, is a 65-year-old woman has about a 50% chance of living to 88 or beyond. Now, there are also stats out there that say a married couple, age 65, there's at least a 25% chance that one of them will live beyond 90. So when you start doing the math there, you have to really look at what we call the longevity risk, you know, the longer lifespans. Obviously, the money has to last that much longer. So every financial risk that you have relative to your retirement planning is then amplified because, you know, if we think back, if I go back, you know, 20 plus years, I've been doing this for 30, but if I go 20 plus years, I met with so many couples where the gentleman was 75 and their pension was going away. And I was like, what do you mean it's going away? Pensions are for life. He said, well, I had an option to do it for 10 years and I could barely get out of bed at 65. I didn't think I would live beyond 75. And here they are in good health and their pension's going away. Then what? That's just poor planning. You know, my hope is that they were not dealing with an advisor. They did it on their own because an advisor would never set up just a 10-year plan. I mean, come on. I mean, unless you're going to go
12: right
14: to a state or country that allows you to check out when you want to check out. I mean, that's not normal. It's not typical, right? It's important to have a plan that will last, that will generate income that you can rely on for the rest of your life. There are financial instruments out there that are geared to do exactly that.

0: women are more likely to outlive their equal age spouses. Now, granted, there are always exceptions. We know that. But just law of large numbers, women tend to outlive equal age spouses, for one. For two, we have to deal with divorce. And in this current generation retiring, I mean, divorce was probably in the 50% range. So that's important too. So a lot of women end up living alone, you know, in their final years, many as a choice because they're like, yeah, I'm done with marriage. So we're never sure what's going to happen. But if you were to look at retirement as a finish line, I think it's more, as you mentioned earlier, it's more of a starting point. And then you're just going to move into a different phase of life. And you want to have a plan that will do that with you. Because this is so important, especially for women, we want to provide a special report. You can receive this report simply by texting 401-207-200. Text that number. Just text the word money. So text the word money to 401-207-200. We'll get that report right out to you this week. Once you get it, review it, you can call that same number and set up a complimentary consultation, which is actually a two-step process, so we can do a complete evaluation of where you are currently and what your goals are for the future. We'd love to help you with that.
1: Talking today with Jeff Massey, founder and president here with Massey & Associates, Inc., as we take you through the really important conversation of what women need to be thinking about as they plan for and go through retirement. And there is a lot to get into today, so let's keep going here. Jeff, as we think about longevity being the central problem for women, what does that mean practically for someone who's been following maybe the conventional retirement rules? And along those same lines, do those rules still work? I'm thinking, you know, kind of the 4% rule and whatever else may be out there that's not working any longer.
0: You know, that 4% rule was created a very long time ago, decades ago. I think if my memory serves, the last time that was kind of tweaked was in the 60s. And the concept there was, you have an investment portfolio and you have a typical 60% in equities, 40% in fixed income. Well, the fixed income they were using back then when they created this quote unquote rule of 4%, they were using government treasuries. And throughout that decade, the interest rates that they were paying fluctuated a little bit, but it was between 5% and 6%. I mean, those are big numbers. So if you have 40% of your money earning with treasuries, a guaranteed 5% or 6%, and then you have 60% of your money in equities, there was a reasonable expectation that you could take 4% in your first year of retirement. And then each year you would kick that up a smidge to handle inflation. And again, a reasonable expectation that you would not run out of money. There's no guaranteed word in there. It was a reasonable expectation. Mm-hmm. So we feel that that rule is off base today because you can't get guaranteed 5-6% treasuries. I mean, just that's not what they're paying. They're paying in the mid to high threes right now. So when we look at that, it's important to understand that that was good way back, you know, 60 years ago, but it's not valid any longer. And today, insurance contracts have kind of moved into that income space that allows you to create a guaranteed lifetime income, again, backed up by the financial strength of the insurance company that issues that contract. So I know we're getting close to the end of this segment. I would like to kind of continue this conversation about the 4% rule and how we are looking at creating income for our clients in today's environment. So again, we're talking about money and retirement. I want to reoffer that particular report, that money report. Simply text the word money to 401-200-7200. Again, text the word money to 401-200-7200. We'll get that report right out to you this week. And then we look forward. Once you get a chance to review that, you can call us, come in for a meeting. We would love to visit with you to determine what your goals are currently and how we might be able to help you achieve those financial goals so that you can have the retirement that you deserve.
1: Okay, we're going to step aside. We'll continue talking about women in retirement with Jeff Massey.

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8: Fox News, I'm Paul Stevens. A peace deal between the U.S. and Iran appears close. Both sides are saying different things, though, about the agreement.
9: Iranian media says billions in sanctions relief would be available up front at the signing. The Trump administration says not so fast. Vice President J.D. Vance says Iran will not be receiving any cash up front or sanctions relief for signing the Memorandum of Understanding.
8: That's Fox's Lucas Tomlinson at the White House. A children's lemonade stand in South Boston robbed. Hunt for the suspects is well underway.
10: Cops say two children were engaged in the time-honored American tradition of setting up a table and selling lemonade when a pair of suspects robbed their sales, reported to be about $50. Authorities say the suspects are themselves young, about 14 and 11 years old.
8: That's Fox's Eric Shawn. 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
29: Welcome back into Massey on Money. 401-200-7200 is that number. I'm Amy Sharp. I'm here with Jeff Massey. Always a pleasure to sit down and talk with Jeff about all things relating to retirement today, really focusing in on women in retirement. Every once in a while here on our show, we will specifically take time, we'll set time apart to focus on this because statistically, women do live longer than men. The longevity piece, it becomes such a factor as women get into this phase of life. And if they lose their spouse, what does that mean? Are they equipped with the tools that they need to continue living and having that retirement, that successful retirement that they want? I know that we've kind of touched on this a little bit. When we think about women arriving at retirement with less saved than their male counterparts, mm-hmm. there is this gap that sometimes happens, Jeff, and the gap is different for everyone, of course. Let's go a little deeper into some of those reasons that this can happen and what we can do about it.
13: Yeah, and that gap is pretty large. Where most women entering retirement, again, always exceptions, but most women entering retirement have much less saved in their personal accounts, their IRAs, retirement plans, et cetera, than their husbands or than men do in general. Because we have a lot of folks, you know, with a divorce rate that's been at or near that 50% range for a couple of decades at least, you know, many people are going through that retirement door as a single, be it a man or a woman. There's lots of single women. And I think men seem to get married more often after their wife passes than women do. Just my own personal observation with the folks we meet with. You know, I don't know what the reasons are. I think mostly because we men are kind of not good on our own. That's what I mean. Yeah, I freely admit that. You know, much better with a woman in my life than I am without. That's how I look at it. So when we look at it, so what are some of the reasons? Women are responsible typically for the unpaid caregiving, which start as raising children. Oftentimes they will leave the workforce, which means they're not earning money. They're not putting money into a retirement plan or an IRA. And then fast forward towards as they get closer to, or even in the early years of retirement, but as they're getting closer to retirement, they again may be responsible for caregiving for their parents. Now, and then there's a real conundrum. I think they're called the sandwich parents, where they may still be supporting kids or adult children, let's put it that way, as well as caring for elder parents. That puts them right in the middle between both. So that makes it challenging. And when you look at a career that they may have had before children getting interrupted, well, that means, again, lower income. And if they had a 401k to contribute into, you know, there's probably less money going into that, which means they're missing employer matches if they had that. You know, and there's a stat that I just ran across recently where in the state of Rhode Island, 40% of workers do not have access to an employer retirement plan. 40%. That's a huge number. But here's my thinking. That's no excuse for not having an IRA account because it's easy to set those up and it's yours. No matter where you work, you can always contribute into your individual retirement arrangement account. That's what that's for. So you can get that started lots of ways. You can go to Fidelity, go to Schwab, and go to Vanguard, many different places. And you can start for small amounts of money, like $25 a month. So really, just get started with that, ladies. I mean, it's important. Let's back up. So just get started, you know, and we just encourage you to do that as early as you can. Now, when you now look at Social Security, that's a big issue because many people have misconceptions about Social Security and how it's calculated. We've heard, oh, they take your last three, they take your last five, or they take your best three or your best five. That's not how it works. They take 35 years of earnings into that. And every year that mom had to raise children or chose to raise children and had no formal income coming in, those could be zeros in that 35-year calculation. And the more zeros you have in that 35 years, the lower your benefit will be. It's just math. So it's important that they need to try to catch up as best they can. And the caregiving for children and parents kind of robs them from the ability for saving for their future. And then, of course, we always have the apparently never-ending, at least not to date, the gender pay gap, where women oftentimes get paid less than men doing the exact same job, which is, you know, as a father of two daughters, it's an outrage that they do that. Now, my daughters are in careers, nursing and attorney, where they're doing fine. And I think they're doing okay. I don't think they really have a pay gap issue because of how they're paid. Now, when you look at over a 30-year retirement, you know, these gaps collectively compound into a huge amount of money that is not being saved for retirement. And that, you know, digging into all the details, that's why women have saved less on average than men for their retirement years. So it's important. And we're here to help to do the best that we can with what you have accumulated for your retirement years. Now, if you're several years away from retirement, that is a great time to come in and let us kind of project out where you might be at retirement. And if there are adjustments that need to get made, well, the sooner you do that, the better for long-term retirement. And it's important to kind of grab the bull by the horn, so to speak, and start. It doesn't cost you anything to come in for an evaluation. So simply text the word visit. Come on in, meet with one of the advisors here on the team, and let us first look at what you have and see how we might be able to help you. And it's all complimentary. So we'd love to help you with that. Text the word visit to 401-200-7200, and we look forward to helping you soon.
0: Here today with Jeff Massey. He is the founder and president of Massey & Associates, Inc. I'm Amy Sharp. Glad to have you here for this very important conversation, especially if you're a woman and or if you're the spouse and you are here to help understand better what you need to be doing in terms of including your spouse in this conversation. Either way, this is important. It's really critical. There are just too many statistics pointing to women needing this knowledge and women needing to understand what living longer will look like for them. And Jeff is really, really helping us break that down here on our show today. 401-200-7200 is that number. As women are listening right now and they're thinking about their current plans, maybe that they do have in place, Jeff, and maybe they don't reflect on what we're talking about. How do you help someone get from where they are to a plan that is built for their actual reality?
13: Well, and that's what we're here for. We're here to analyze where you are currently, look at your lifestyle expenses, look at any forms of income that may be coming in, whether it's Social Security, pension, if you're fortunate enough to have one, and then see what the financial gap is. You know, how much do you have to create for income from your assets to provide you with the level of income you need to maintain your pre-retirement lifestyle? And that's where we start. And we have to analyze that first. And then we look at, okay, well, what do you have set aside? How far away from retirement are you? And are you going to be okay when you get there? Or is there going to be a shortfall in your savings where you won't be able to produce enough to provide that pre-retirement lifestyle coverage? Because that's a goal. It's always, we need to make sure or determine if you have enough saved to create the income you need to maintain your lifestyle. And if you don't, well, then we discuss options. Well, what can you do differently? Can you save a little bit more? Can you cut back a little bit on expenses? Those are pretty much the two ways to do it. You might want to cohabitate with a friend, you know, be it if it's a woman living with another woman or sharing an apartment, things of that nature. There are different ways you have to do it. It's not optimal, obviously. We like people to be able to be self-supporting and live the lifestyle that they choose with the privacy that they want. And it's just a matter of doing the analysis. Where are you? How can we make it better? Can we make it better? And if we can't, then it's a hard conversation for us to have, but we at least analyze and say, look, here's what we see. And this is, these are the tough things you need to do to make this work so you can retire at typical retirement age, as opposed to working, being required to work, you know, into your 70s because you don't have enough to retire on. So it's important to potentially cut back now if you don't have enough funds to generate the retirement income you need. I know this is tough. It's a tough topic there, but we want to provide that analysis to you because knowledge is powerful. It's important. So again, text the word VISIT to 401-200-7200. Again, text the word VISIT to 401-200-7200. Come on in. Let us do the evaluation. It's complimentary. And we'll show you like a snapshot. Here's what we think, and here's how we think we can make it better.
0: Okay, we're going to step aside, take a break. We will continue this conversation with Jeff Massey here on our show. But first, again, that number, 401-200-7200. Text the word VISIT to that number. Come on in, have a discovery meeting. Sit down, talk with the team, and learn about their Massey on Money retirement roadmap. More on the topic of women in retirement with Jeff Massey when we return here on Massey on Money right after this.
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3: Welcome back, everyone, to Messy on Money. Before the break, we talked about why women face a really different retirement landscape, longer lives, career gaps, and the very real probability of managing money alone. We touched on it a little bit, Jeff, but the ripple effect of a husband's Social Security decision. Why is this so important? And what can often go wrong in this case?
4: Ooh, well, we might be able to do a whole show on that.
3: I haven't given you much time here. That's why I prefaced it that way.
4: All right. So if you're not really working with an advisor that can kind of coach you through the better of what we call the sweet spot of your Social Security decisions, when is the best time for an individual or even a married couple? Now, married couples have more options, if you will, than a single person does relative to Social Security. There is an exception, of course. You might be single. You might have been married for 10 years or more. And if so, well, then you have more options because you can qualify from your former spouse's earnings record if that benefit would provide more than your own earnings record. Sometimes that's the case, not often, but sometimes that is the case. To understand, there are two different types of benefits, right? The spousal benefit and the survivor benefit. And they are very different. The spousal benefit means that a lower earning spouse can claim 50% of the higher earner's full retirement age benefit called the FRA, full retirement age. So that is somewhere between age 66 and 67. Let's just use 66 as an example. Now, you have one spouse that is receiving their retirement benefit from Social Security. The other spouse, the lower earning spouse, when they reach their full retirement age, they would qualify for that 50%. Now, they need to be, in this example, age 66. Well, let's say one spouse is taking their benefit, but there's several years between them, and the other spouse at 62 really isn't working, making a lot of money. They're just working part-time. They would like to take their retirement benefit, which would be a spousal benefit that would start at 50% of full retirement age, but then it's discounted down to their age 62. So they can take it, but they lose a bunch when they do it that way. So it's not generally the best option. Now, if we jump to survivor benefit, when a spouse dies, the widow can receive, so depending on age, the larger of their own benefit or the deceased spouse's benefit. When you look at another potential issue, let's just say the husband claims early at age 62. Many years ago, we had people come in, and many years ago, Social Security would send out a statement, and it was like a four-pager. And on page two, in the upper top of page two, it would give you different benefits at your full retirement age, and then age 62, and then age 70, which is kind of weird. They didn't do it 62, full retirement 70. They did full retirement first, then 62, then 70. Now, why is that important? Many people would come in and say, well, I don't mind taking the early benefit at 62 because this says when I get to my full retirement age, I get a bump up to this higher number. Well, that's not how that works. When you start at 62, you are forfeiting. If you go from 66 to 62, you're losing 25% of your age 66 benefit. That is a huge amount of money to give up for the rest of your life. Now, there are always exceptions because there are times where people should take it at 62. Most typically, it's because they have very poor health and they are probably not going to be around and longevity is not an issue for them. That's an exception. Now, there are exceptions with spouses where one spouse maybe never earned a bunch, but they could start theirs at 62, their own record at 62, and then at their full retirement age, they could switch to a spousal benefit and get what we refer to as a spousal bump. Social Security does a calculation and they will add some money from the spousal record to bump up their benefit from that point going forward. This is what we're here for, to help people determine what makes the most sense. Well, what if the husband in this example delays to full retirement age, either full retirement age or better to age 70? Now, mathematically, we have showed many, many people that waiting till 70 is the most sensible way for one of them to draw their benefit. Most never do that. That's the sad part. Yeah. Our job is to do the math and we show them, look, here's what we think is the better way, but it is their decision finally. And oftentimes, even though we say, look, mathematically, this makes the most sense. But they say, yeah, but we're going to take it at full retirement age because we want to travel more. Okay, great. We did our job, but it's still our client's decision as to when they want to do that. So by waiting beyond full retirement age, again, let's use 66 as an example, you would earn, by delaying to 70, 8% delayed retirement credit for each year of deferral. Now, the best part, that is calculated literally on a monthly basis. So if you defer it 6 months, you would get 4%. It's a simple example. They take the 8% divided by 12. They change your benefit every single month. And you can go to ssa.gov. You can set up an account if you haven't done that already. And you can get all of these numbers based on your earnings record. And that's really handy to have before you come in and meet with us, because if you're married, we want both of those numbers so we can do the math for you. And, you know, where else can you go get a guaranteed 8% increase? Right. And that's government backed. That's right from Social Security. And get an inflation adjustment, although I don't like what they use for the index for the inflation adjustment, but it is something that apparently is being looked at now, where they might change that, which would be a wonderful thing. But you do get an inflation adjustment income for, in this example, for his wife, for the rest of her life, which is very important. Now, we a lot of info there on Social Security. We have a special Social Security report. Simply text the word security to 401-200-7200. Again, text the word security to 401-200-7200. And we look forward to getting that out to you and then seeing you here in the office so we can do a complimentary analysis for you.
3: We have just a few moments left, a few minutes left here on our show. Jeff, I'm going to let you kind of decide how you want to, what else is able to get in, I guess, at this point, what we could cover that's left. I know this conversation could go on for weeks at a time. It's why we always give that number. We want someone to, you know, come on in, have a longer, you know, a lengthier discussion with your team here at Massey and Associates.
4: Well, you know, I think the widow tax penalty is something it's not really talked about a lot. And that is something that it can happen. And just, you know, when you look at it, it's not a penalty per se. We call it a penalty because of what happens. Oftentimes, especially for those folks that have larger accounts like IRA accounts, like a million plus, which we are meeting with more and more of those every single week, it seems, where if one spouse passes, there is a better than average chance, let's put it that way, that the widow may jump up a tax bracket, because now you can only take in half as much income in the 10, 12, and 22% brackets, which is where many people reside. And that's their tax bracket, just historically, based on the folks we work with. Oh, sure. We work with folks in the 24 and even the 37% brackets. But a high percentage of the folks we work with are in the 10, 12, and 22% brackets. And if one spouse passes, now the year of death, you would still file a joint return. But the next year, you're now filing as a single person and your income drops in half in each of those brackets. So you can jump a bracket. And if you go from a 12 bracket to a 22% bracket, that hurts. So the whole point is you want to set up a plan before somebody passes away so that we can help avoid that widow's tax penalty. And if you have more questions about that, you can go to the website, MassieOnMoney.com, and just send us an email. And you know, we'd love to have you in. We can talk you through what it means and how we might be able to mitigate that for you. Now, obviously, having a plan in advance is what really works and makes this more effective. And we'd love to help you out with that. So simply text the word VISIT to 401-200-7200. Again, text the word VISIT to 401-200-7200. And we look forward to helping you with that. And Amy, here we are again.
2: Here we are.
4: Right at the end of the show. And it always seems to come up so fast. I know you put a lot of work in with a lot more for us to talk about, but we're not going to get to it.
2: Well, I think we made some really valid points in the time that we did have, Jeff. And I think it's just another example of, you know, come on in, meet with the team, sit down and have that conversation.
4: Absolutely. 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Thank you for all your great feedback. And for questions that you send in that we occasionally do with the mailbag, have yourselves a great week. 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
5: 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Investing involves risk, including the potential loss of principal. 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It is not intended to be used as the sole basis for financial decisions, nor should it be construed as advice designed to meet the particular needs of an individual situation. Our firm is not affiliated with or endorsed by the U.S. government or any governmental agency. The information and opinions contained herein provided by third parties have been obtained from sources believed to be reliable, but accuracy and completeness cannot be guaranteed by Massey & Associates. 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
14: Good morning, I'm Brian Berner. 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Here's what's happening. A bill expanding the statute of limitations for claims regarding the sexual abuse of a child is now law in Rhode Island. Governor McKee signed a bill on Thursday that creates a new 2-year window for victims to bring previous time-barred claims against institutions and individuals accused of covering up or enabling sex abuse. The governor said that the new law will take effect beginning on July 1st. Officials say that based on visitor reviews on TripAdvisor and Yelp, five ocean beaches in Rhode Island are rated as the state's best. Mansion Beach on Block Island was rated number one, and rounding out the top five are Mesquamaket State Beach in Westerly, Narragansett Town Beach, Scarsborough State Beach in Narragansett, and Second Beach in Middletown. And in sports, the Red Sox beat the Rangers 10-1 at Fenway yesterday, ending their 4-game losing streak. The Sox are currently in last place in the AL East, 12.5 games behind the first-place Tampa Bay Rays. The Sox and the Rangers will meet again this afternoon for Game 2 of their 3-game series, with first pitch scheduled for 4:10 p.m. Get news 24/7 on demand at newsradio.ri.com.
15: Is there a deal or not? I'm Paul Stevens, Fox News. U.S. and Iranian officials have reportedly made, quote, significant progress, unquote, on coming to a deal to end the conflict in Iran. At the White House, we get Fox's Rich Edson.
16: Senior administration official says the two sides are about 80-85% of the way there. Iranian Foreign Minister Abbas Araghchi writes a deal, quote, has never been closer. Pending its finalization, the media should refrain from entering speculation about its content. Specifics are unclear, though a senior administration official suggested an initial phase would extend the ceasefire for 60 days when Iran would reopen the Strait of Hormuz, agree to dismantle its nuclear material and ship it out of the country, and end its support for terrorist groups across the region. If Iran hits certain performance metrics, then it could receive access to billions in frozen assets.
15: Now, the deal could be sealed within days, a ceasefire agreed to in mid-April, but the two sides have since exchanged intermittent fire, with strikes escalating this week, even as diplomacy tried to inch forward. House lawmakers going home this past Thursday for a week-long break, letting a key intelligence tool lapse after both chambers failed to extend FISA's controversial Section 702.
17: Both the House and Senate failed to extend a program allowing for the warrantless surveillance of foreign targets after Democrats, like Virginia Senator Mark Warner, said they couldn't abide by the president's Housing Finance Agency director, Bill Pulte, being selected as director of national intelligence.
18: And put a political hack into one of our most critical national security positions.
17: But President Trump then announced he was selecting the U.S. attorney in Manhattan for the role, saying Pulte would only be there temporarily.
19: Running it for a short while we get a very talented person, Jake Layton, in. As you know, Jake Layton's an incredible talent.
17: As far as when they could vote again on FISA, the House is not back in session until June 23rd. Jessica Rosenthal, Fox News.
15: And America's listening to Fox News.
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0: Daphne Caruana Galizia was a Maltese investigative journalist and blogger who spent her life fighting for truth, justice, and decency in a country overrun by corruption. But on October 16, 2017, she was assassinated.
1: There are crooks everywhere you look now. 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
22: 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This is a place where dark power and dark money likes to hang out. And if you try and tell truth to that dark money and that dark power, if you're a journalist, it can be a very dangerous place indeed.
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26: The truth is, most medical doctors don't know much about nutrition, the microbiome, food sensitivities, micronutrients, and or all the chemicals and crap in our food supply. And that's where I come in. My name is Meg Marie O'Rourke. I'm also known as Magnificent, and I'm owner of Harmony with Food. I've been a registered dietitian, functional nutritionist for over 20 years. And I'm sometimes called the anti-diet dietitian. I was put on this earth to change the way you think about food. If you are suffering with weight loss resistance, doing everything you can to lose weight, but it's just not working, GI issues, running to the bathroom, you know where every bathroom is, everywhere you go, or maybe the opposite, fatigue, feeling wired and tired, or joint pain, then you're in the right place. We say test, don't guess, to determine exactly what food, drinks, and supplements you should or should not be consuming. And that could be based on nutrigenomics, eating according to your genomes, food sensitivities, micronutrients, toxins, and mold or hormones. And all of these things play a key role in our individualized nutrition plans and health. So today we're going to talk about a workplace wellness. But last week on the Harmony with Food show, we talked about Kyle Busch and post-sepsis syndrome. Those who are lucky enough to survive sepsis, what you can do about it. You know, gut microbiome repair, mitochondrial and energy support, inflammation modulation, immune system rebalancing. That was all discussed on the last Harmony with Food show, which is up on my site at harmonywithfood.com. Just go to the radio tab. Today, we're going to talk about the real facts about workplace wellness. And it's not just about for those people who are working. It's everywhere. Now, how is your home? Is it set up? You know, or maybe you're in retirement, or maybe you do go to work every single day, or Monday through Friday, or whatever it may be. And so we're going to talk about why it's so important. You know, they say it's expensive to hire, it's expensive to fire. And the average cost per hire in the United States is $4,700. And this comes from the Society of Human Resource Management, the gold standard in HR data. So what can we do and why is it important? You know, lost productivity, overtime for other workers, delayed products. Every day is an unfulfilled cost when the employer

0: of what you do.
1: And it's very important that we provide workplaces where people feel safe, people can actually get their work done and enjoy what they do and enjoy being the people, you know, enjoy being with the people that they're surrounded with every day at work. So I'm Meg Marie O'Rourke. I'm a registered dietitian, functional nutritionist, and we're talking about workplace wellness today. It's not about just being, you know, oh, we're going to give you fruit and put that in the break room these days. It's just not about quit smoking. I think that we all need to be our own healthcare advocates. So please remember, you can be your own healthcare advocate. You can be your own advocate for your health. And my name's Meg O'Rourke, and we're going to be right back.
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1: The truth is, most medical doctors don't know much about nutrition, the microbiome, food sensitivities, micronutrients, and or all the chemicals and crap in our food supply. And that's where I come in. My name

0: Ms. Magnificent. I'm known as the anti-diet dietitian, and today we're talking about wellness, and more specifically, workplace wellness. What is it? Who needs it? And why it matters. So before the break, we talked about that companies lose $1.9 trillion a year to burnt out, disengaged employees. 95% of illness is lifestyle related and preventable. Companies with strong wellness programs see $3.27 returned for every dollar that they spent. So workplace wellness isn't just a perk. It's a profit strategy and culture shift. It's for everyone, leaders, team members, remote workers, and in-office staff. When employees feel better, they show up more focused and have more energy and just are more loyal. So one company I worked with saw sick days drop by 25% after launching a simple targeted wellness initiative. Employees reported more energy, and the HR director told me people actually smiled at work again. And then, you know, I've seen places where I have teachers that work with me, or nurses, what have you, working at the hospitals or the school systems. And what do a lot of companies do to reward them? Pizza, donuts. The break rooms are filled with junk food, and I really just don't get it. I don't understand it. I don't want to understand how anyone thinks that a sugar-filled donut is going to make any nurse or teacher a better employee. So wellness isn't, you know, just about putting fruit in the break room anymore. It's about changing the culture and addressing the real causes of burnout, brain fog, and chronic health issues. So we had a question from Chris in South Yarmouth. He said, "Hi, Meg, I'm Chris. Our HR just announced a wellness program, but nobody's excited. Why does this stuff matter? And what's the real benefit for employees?" Well, Chris, I get it. Wellness programs sometimes feel like another checkbox, you know, like they're just filling out another thing to do on the list, the never-ending list of things to do. But you and your coworkers deserve way more than that. Here's the truth. Burnout, fatigue, and weight gain aren't personal failures. They're signals that your workplace needs a reset. True wellness cuts down sick days, boosts productivity, and creates culture people actually want to join and become more of a community. Ask your HR what support is available. Try one wellness resource offered and see how you feel after a week. If your company doesn't offer anything, suggest a lunch and learn or a wellness workshop. Sometimes it takes one voice to spark a culture of change. So if you want, you know, if you want to find out more, you can email me at meg@harmonywithfood.com. At Harmony with Food, we do offer lunch and learns and wellness programs to companies where I go in, and we can do online, or I can go into the actual workplace, or we could do a combination of both. But I've seen incredible changes for companies when implemented. And it's not just when I show up. It's a lot of different wellness programs that are offered out there that can really make a change in the culture and the way the whole workplace feels. So we're going to talk more about workplace wellness, but next I'm going to share what I offer in real corporate wellness programs, going way beyond the diet tips or root cause solutions, and looking into things that we could then implement in your companies, such as talking about sustainable strategies, ways that we could all chip in to make this place a wellness workplace implementation that actually works. So there's lots of different things we could do. What real corporate wellness looks like, nutrition, testing, and the gut-brain connection is all super important. So let's get into what actually works in a workplace wellness program. The best programs go deeper than step challenges. They tackle nutrition, food sensitivities, gut health, stress, and sustainable weight loss. I offer everything from group workshops to personalized food sensitivity testing and gut-brain education. Companies with wellness programs see 25% fewer sick days, according to the American Journal of Health Promotion, and a 30% drop in mental health-related absenteeism. And that's according to the National Alliance on Mental Health. After introducing food sensitivity testing at a client's office, several employees who'd been struggling with brain fog and stomach pain discovered their triggers. Within a few changes, their focus and mood improved. And one manager even said, "I finally get through the afternoon without another coffee," because we all know the coffee really isn't going to be the thing that fixes the problem. That's just putting a Band-Aid on it. Gut-brain connection. A healthy gut supports mental clarity and less stress. Mindful and intuitive eating helps employees eat for energy, not just out of habit or because they're bored. Weight loss strategies aren't just about restriction. They're about fueling for performance, easy for me to say, and preventing burnout. I have a question from Priya in Boston. So Priya wrote, "Hi Meg, I'm Priya. My company is offering wellness sessions, but I'm not sure what to expect. Will it actually help with things like food sensitivities or weight loss, or is it just more generic advice?" And I'd say, you know, that's a great question. You deserve to know more than the general topics. Real wellness is personalized. And here's the truth. Most health issues, whether it's brain fog, fatigue, stubborn weight loss resistance, have a root cause issue, right? 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So we know that, you know, I mentioned before, it's expensive to hire, it's expensive to fire. The average cost to hire in the U.S. is $4,700. So imagine being a small business and, you know, every employee that you bring on, it costs you $4,700. And this comes from the Society for Human Resource Management, the gold standard in HR data. We also know that training, onboarding, lost productivity, ramp up time, and the real cost is often three to four times the employee's salary. So hiring someone at $50,000 a year can easily cost $150,000 to $200,000 before they're fully productive. And again, this is according to the Society for Human Resource Management. Now, you know, new employees are expensive even after hiring. There's so many different things that we need to do to get people on board. And, you know, onboarding and doing it correctly is huge. A lot of times when people don't do well at a job or they just don't like the job because they were never trained correctly, that can be a really huge problem. And I've seen it happen in my own life where I've worked places where the training was, you know, not where it should be. And I've also worked places where the training was excellent. And it does make a huge difference. New employees are expensive, even after hiring. Research shows it takes 6 to 9 months for a new employee to really be fully productive. Replacing a highly skilled worker can cost up to 200% of their salary. And then how expensive is it to fire or when people quit, right? Firing is often more expensive than hiring because of legal exposure, severance, and lost institutional knowledge. Cost to replace a terminated employee, 50% to 200% of salary. This is the most widely cited range from the Human Resource Management Gallup poll. And it says that replacing a $60,000 employee can cost $30,000 to $120,000. replacing a $100,000 employee equals $50,000 to $200,000. And, you know, it's also severance packages that are, you know, costly. 1 to 2 weeks per year of service, plus unused PTO, plus benefit continuation, COBRAs, et cetera. You know, the insurance that you can buy if you are let go of a place or you're fired that they let you use. But you still have to buy that, and they still have to pay for you to, you know, receive that. So for a long-tenured employee, severance alone hits tens of thousands of dollars. The legal risk is also there, right? So even when employees do everything right, the average wrongful termination settlement in the U.S. is $40,000. Cases that go to trial average $200,000, and 10% of cases exceed $1 million. So we're talking about workplace wellness and how you can keep your employees happy and how you can keep your employees well so they're not calling in to sick to work or, you know, taking too many mental health days. That seems to be a new thing where, you know, when I worked in the hospitals or, you know, with doctors and surgeons and things, I used to think to myself, my God, these guys work and women work so hard and so many hours and, you know, they never seem to be sick and they never call in sick. And it was like unheard of for a doctor to call in sick at the hospital, right? It didn't happen. But fast forward 15 years and my colleagues are telling me that the doctors call in sick all the time. These younger doctors, they say things like they needed a mental health day or, you know, they just, you know, they call in sick for mental health reasons. And it's, to me, it's just, I mean, I can't believe how much it's changed in over 15 years, you know? So we all have to be our own healthcare advocates. We all have to do what we can to stay healthy, right? But, you know, everybody, you know, you can't really get through life without having some kind of illness at some point in time, I would say. Most people, not everyone. But that's why, you know, I created the BioUnique Boutique program, which is a deep cellular restoration process. I have a 6-step methodology that I developed and I've tweaked that thing for years and years and years. And I get people through the 6 steps. And by the end, even sometimes halfway through, people are telling me things like it's been life changing. They didn't know why they waited so long. And, you know, I no longer offer the complimentary sessions, but I do offer a $47.97 call. It's basically a diagnostic call where we're going to look at what's going on with you and we're going to see what testing would be right for you. And that's over at harmonywithfood.com. Now, this program that I developed, which is called the BioUnique Boutique Collective, was developed for busy people. And it's not just working people. You could be very busy in retirement. Maybe you're babysitting your grandchildren or you're helping your own children with projects around the house, whatever it may be. You know, we uncover and restore the hidden roots of weight loss resistance, GI imbalance, metabolic disturbances, and anxiety and depression, so they can break free from feeling just neutral. Feeling neutral is not okay. You're listening to the Harmony with Food Show. My name's Magnificent. 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
6: 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Next week on Netflix, Tuesday, the season 3 start of America's Sweethearts, Dallas Cowboys Cheerleaders. Next Thursday, the debut of the new Netflix drama Harlan Coben's I Will Find You, starring Sam Worthington and Britt Lauer. Next Friday, the premiere of the Netflix movie Color Book, as well as the new romantic comedy movie Voicemails for Isabel, starring Zoe Deutsch, Nick Robinson, and Nick Offerman. 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Next Wednesday over on Amazon Prime Video, the launch of the film Your Fault London. 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Next Friday on Apple TV, the second season premiere of Sugar, starring Colin Farrell. 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
0: Welcome back to the Harmony with Food show. We're talking about workplace wellness, the benefits of workplace wellness, and the costs of not having a program. You know, most health issues, including brain fog, fatigue, stubborn weight loss, have a root cause. With the right testing and education, you can finally get the answers and a plan that's precise for you and your body. So show up, you know, if you are offered workplace wellness at your workplace, show up to the sessions with an open mind and, you know, have your questions ready. Ask if there's any personalized testing that goes along with the program. If you want to bring, you know, a results-driven program to your company, you can reach out to us at harmonywithfood.com. Now, remember, you can go over to harmonywithfood.com. That's the website, right? And then there is an orange button that says, make a priority call. You can do that for $47.97, where we have a 30-minute, at least, consultation where we go over what is going on with you, what you want to be better. You know that feeling neutral is not okay. And you're looking for the support that you haven't found elsewhere. We know the conventional medical system is so broken. It's beyond broken. I experienced something about a month ago with my husband, jobless Jeremy. And, you know, it was actually very disheartening to see that if anything, it was bad when I worked in the hospitals 15 years ago, but I hate to say it's only gotten worse. So anywho, let's talk about burnout, nutrition, and what employees actually need. Burnout isn't just about working too hard. It's about not having the right fuel, support, or recovery time. 1.9 trillion is lost annually to disengagement and burnout, according to a Gallup study. 30% drop in mental health absenteeism when companies offer nutrition and stress support. Employees need more than platitudes. They need actionable, practical tools to help them get to where they need to be. A mid-sized tech company launched a simple wellness program, monthly nutrition talks, healthy snacks, and a stress management session. Employees reported less stress, better focus, and for one project manager, finally getting her IBS under control, and that's huge. Stress management, guided breathing, mindfulness, and flexible work policies. You know, that's some of the things that can come up too when you have these kind of programs, these wellness programs in the workplace, because when you start opening up the discussion more, instead of just, you know, your annual review, you know, sometimes, you know, your own, and I think they should be, the directors and the bosses and stuff should be in these meetings too, because everything trickles down, you know, and if they start to see, oh, maybe we should implement a 4-day work week, a 4 10-hour day work week, or maybe we should, you know, start paying people full time for 36 hours. These kind of things can come out of it too. And it could be beneficial to both sides. That's the amazing part of it. You know, and how about, you know, looking at the food that you're offering your employees? Are you ordering pizza and donuts to reward them? I hate to tell you, but that's not going to give them more energy. And it's certainly not a strategy. You know, sometimes there's just like granola bars in the snack room. That's not enough. Chronic condition support, gut health, food sensitivities, and hormone education are always part of wellness program. So they should be, and they would be part of any wellness program I did. We have a call from Danielle. I'm sorry, an email from Danielle in Worcester. I feel burnt out working through lunch, eating junk, and always tired. What would actually help me, and what should I ask my company to provide? Danielle, you're not alone. Burnout is everywhere, especially now. Skipping meals and eating on the run is a recipe for brain fog and fatigue. You need real food, stress management tools, and time to recharge. You know, and again, if you have a workplace wellness program, it's a great place to bring it up versus, you know, just bringing it up at an inappropriate time in a meeting is not going to get you anywhere. So my advice, suggest a wellness check-in or a group lunch and learn. You know, if you're an employee listening, see if your boss or the HR people are interested in having someone like myself come in and do a workplace wellness program. Take your lunch break away from your desk if you can. Even 10 minutes matters. I used to see so many nurses working right through lunch, right through their breaks, just so they would get out on time. And it always felt so unfair to me, you know, that nurses who are helping people all day long did not get the breaks that they deserved. And you can ask HR about stress management, nutrition, a gut health program in the workplace would be great too. Because remember, fix the brain, fix the gut, fix the gut, fix the brain. So in the next segment, we're going to talk about how any company can launch a wellness effort. no huge budget needed, and how to measure what matters. You know, I think a lot of us understand that, you know, the healthcare system, the conventional healthcare system is beyond broken. Whether you've went to your doctor, went in the waiting room, as they say on Seinfeld, as Seinfeld says, you know, then you go to the second waiting room. And then they tell you they're late and they're sorry they're late. They're running late today, but they're always running late. And then, you know, you tell them what's wrong and they say, oh, you're going to need to go to a specialist. So now you go home, you have a number of people that you can call. Maybe they gave you a list of specialists that you could call, or maybe you had to look it up yourself. It all depends. And every single person, that the first five people you call on that list, is not taking anyone for 6 months. And then you realize they're all not taking anyone for 6 months. So you go back to the first call, and or whichever caller, you know, that one through five, and you make that appointment, but you're not getting in for 6 months. That is beyond broken. You know, if you have a mental health issue, or you have something like, you know, maybe unintentional weight loss, or something that could be a sign of something much worse, and you have to wait 6 months, that's not okay. And that's why memberships and concierge type services like mine and the BioUnique Boutique Collective is getting much, much, it's more popular. They're saying that personalized precision nutrition is going to be a $64 billion business in years to come. And so people are reaching into their pockets and joining memberships. So they have a doctor that doesn't have 2,000 patients or 10,000 patients. They only have maybe 100 or maybe 50 or maybe even 25, depending on their setup for the membership or the concierge service. And a lot of people say, well, you know, I don't go to the doctor that much. I'm not going to join, you know, a membership. But let me tell you, when you're in a membership and something comes up, you're going to be glad that you did it. Because if you have to go searching for someone that is allowing a new member in their concierge program when you are sick, it's very difficult to do when you're not feeling well, to search for things and call insurance companies and all these things. So I think everyone's pretty much fed up. We know what we get with conventional medicine. And, you know, like I said, with all due respect, I've worked with tons of nurses and surgeons and doctors, and I would say the majority of them are great, great people. And they went into it years ago to help people. But they deserve to make, you know, a good salary for that help that they provide. And that's not always happening in the conventional medical system. And a lot of doctors are getting away from just the insurance and opening memberships or concierge programs like I have at Harmony with Food. And if you want to learn more about my program, or you want to just discuss with me what's going on with you, I promise you, if you go over to the site and click the button where it's either the priority session for $47.97, you'll be guaranteed to talk to me. You are going to then, you know, have choices and lots of choices of when you could come, when you could do a Zoom or a telephone call with me. So you're listening to the Harmony with Food show. My name's Magnificent. I'm known as the anti-diet dietitian, and I was put on this earth to change the way you think about food. Remember, you can follow me on Facebook and Instagram, Harmony with Food. And if you know anyone who eats food, tell them about the Harmony with Food radio show and podcast that goes up on my site. The show goes up on my site every week under the radio segment or tab. And we'll be right back. Did you know that 1 in 7 people have food sensitivities they're not aware of? And those hidden reactions can show up in ways most people never connect to food. Things like inflammation, weight loss resistant, headaches, skin issues, feeling wired and tired, fatigue, bloating, constipation, or running to the bathroom all the time. I'm Meg Marie O'Rourke, and owner of Harmony with Food. 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
0: Did you know that 70% of your immune system lives in your gut, and your gut microbes help produce 90% of the feel-good hormone serotonin, which affects mood, focus, and stress levels? 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
1: Welcome back to the Harmony with Food show. We're talking about workplace wellness and wellness in any environment. Maybe you're someone who's retired, or you babysitting your grandchildren, or, you know, you can have a wellness type of situation in your own home. Just the vibe of where you live can make it so it's either super stressful or it's not. If you come into a place that's, I don't know, for me, if my home is messy or it's not the way I like it, that's going to be, I feel much better after I get it organized, and, you know, I feel a lot less stress, and then I can relax more. So, you know, how is it in the workplace any different, really? We need to make the workplaces and the environments, you know, conducive to people wanting to work and wanting to actually feel good, and not just feeling neutral, but feeling like they can actually accomplish something. So how can companies start today? Simple steps, measuring results, and the payoff. Wellness doesn't have to be an expensive or complicated system. The best programs start small and grow. Simple initiatives: bring in someone like myself for a talk, launch a weekly wellness email, offer healthy snacks. You know, when I worked in the hospital, the snacks in the break room were far from healthy, from things like Oreo cookies to graham crackers, you know, super processed products that really weren't conducive to anybody, you know, doing anything better. As a matter of fact, that kind of stuff is just going to bring your blood sugars right up and right down, and you're going to crash. So I'm not really sure why the hospitals don't understand that, but that's a whole nother subject. And then you could also create a lunchroom or space that actually is relaxing. You know, you can do a contest where you have, you know, the different, maybe you have different, say it was, I don't know, long-term care companies or something. You could all do a contest where you make up the break room and do it nice by, you know, a small budget. Maybe it's just painting or whatever you do. Make it a nicer place for people to want to go and have their lunches. Simple initiatives. It doesn't have to be a costly, expensive, complicated system. Measure impact, track sick days, survey energy and morale, and listen for feedback. Feedback is so important. A, you know, people most of the time could give that feedback anonymously, so they won't feel like they're going to get in trouble or anything like that. And surveys are a necessity, in my opinion. You need to see where your employees are at and how you can make it better. 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You know, it's often tough for people to talk about, you know, their problems at work, and that could be another good reason to run the surveys. And you can keep some of this stuff, and should keep a lot of this stuff if people want to. It needs to be HIPAA compliant, right? So people may not want to discuss their health issues in front of their coworkers, which is totally understandable. So that's when you could take it deeper and you can offer a program, but then you can offer some kind of one-on-one. You know, most people that work for companies, you may not realize it, but the insurance companies will pay for medical nutrition therapy sessions with a registered dietitian. Now, I don't take all the insurances, but many people I find don't really realize that. So that's another way that you could kind of skip over, you know, not feeling that it's personalized. You could get the general information in a wellness program and then personalize it, make it HIPAA compliant with a one-on-one just about you, not about your coworkers, not about your aunt, not about anybody else but you. And, you know, it's tough because we know the conventional medical system is beyond broken. We've talked about that many times on the Harmony with Food show. And I had one HR director say, Meg's talk changed our culture. We saw fewer sick days, more smiles, and employees actually excited to come to work. That's the power of real wellness. So You know, even if you're not working, like I said, you can make your home a healthier place. You can organize your kitchen better. There are so many things we could do that are just simple little things that aren't going to cost us hundreds or thousands of dollars to get us in the right mode and energy to want to be well, not just neutral. So again, I created the BioUnique Boutique Collective years and years ago, but I've tweaked that six-step method that I have over the years. And actually, a lot of times by about the third visit, patients are feeling much, much better. And then it only gets even better from there. So, you know, we can restore the hidden root causes of weight loss resistance, GI imbalances, metabolic disturbances. And remember, fix the gut, fix the brain, fix the brain, fix the gut, anxiety and depression, so that you can break free and not just feel neutral and reclaim your life force energy and rise into your full potential at work or anywhere. And I'm living proof of this. I went from calling in sick to work, having anxiety, and being told I had a generic diagnosis called IBS, irritable bowel syndrome, and I really was basically told by my GI doctor to just deal with it. And, you know, changing my diet, trying FODMAP, elimination diet, and I'm a dietitian, and it was impossible. I can imagine how it would be for the average person. FODMAP diets and elimination diets, A, don't work, and B, is going to take forever. And before you're ever going to figure out, it's better just to test, not guess, to determine exactly what food, drinks, and supplements you should or should not be consuming. So many times we go to the doctor and they hear us, but are they really listening when they have about, you know, 50 people that they're going to spend 15 minutes with that day? Do they even really know you? You know, people think their doctors know them, but spending 15 minutes with someone, you know, maybe the annual's a little bit longer, if that, you know, it's really hard to get to know thousands and thousands of people that way. Let's just be real. I mean, everyone wants to think their doctor knows them, but the reality is they may not even know who you are till they look in your chart and then, or they see your face and then they remember. So I work with busy people. It doesn't matter if you're busy at work or busy at home or busy in the yard, looking for the missing piece of their healthcare puzzle to fix what is going on and go back to feeling like yourself again. You may be one of those people, and this may be resonating with you. You know something is wrong, but we're told all your labs were normal. And then you go, okay, but I don't feel normal. And then you kind of start to feel like, oh gosh, they think that I'm just complaining, or, you know, maybe you've been told to go see a therapist. Maybe you've been dismissed and discharged like I was when I was really sick, you know, and almost died. And last week we talked about Kyle Busch and post-sepsis syndrome. And okay, you survived sepsis. That's wonderful. But now what? And again, that's over at harmonywithfood.com. Just go over to the radio tab. If you've been discharged, if you've been dismissed, if you've been told to go see a therapist and you know there's something missing in your healthcare journey, functional nutrition may be that missing piece that you've been looking for. If you could tune into your body to give exactly what it needs so that you could always feel like that great employee at work, like you love what you do. If you're looking for that missing piece of the puzzle so you can actually fix what is going on and get back to your life again. And I'm not talking about life feeling neutral. I'm talking about life feeling fantastic. You know, you want to be productive at work. You want to play with your children or your grandchildren. You want to do your hobbies and sports that you used to do, whether it's surfing or horseback riding or whatever. You want to get more social. You want to go to more social events. You know, maybe you even want to start dating, but you can't because of your GI issues. My boss told me I better figure out what was going on, right? Sometimes I was told that many years ago, and it didn't really help the situation. Let's just put it that way. It wasn't until I got my own help and I found a functional nutritionist. This was years ago. And I did all the testing to get, and I haven't been sick for 15 years, knock on wood. Not seriously sick, not with the GI issues anyway. So you can also feel that you're missing something in your healthcare journey and you want to dig deeper, go over to harmonywithfood.com, go over and make a priority call for $47.97. You've been listening to the Harmony with Food Show. My name's Magnificent, and please follow me on Instagram and Facebook, and we will see you next week.
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13: Just before midnight on Saturday, February 19th, 2005, Danielle Imbo and her friend Richard Patron left a crowded Philadelphia bar. The two 30-somethings planned to walk to Richard's truck and drive home, but they never made it.
29: It does not make sense. 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
36: No one had a motive to kill them.
13: Those same questions frustrated law enforcement. The FBI called it murder for hire.
29: Who killed these two individuals, and how did they get rid of them?
37: Both of them weren't the target. One of them was the target. The other one was wrong place, wrong time.
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29: You're right, it could be. But it also could be something your son did, too.
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29: He's your son. 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
13: Fingers were pointed, allegations were made, and lines were drawn.
29: That drove the wedge between the families.
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13: I'm Andrea Gunning. In this series, I dig into my own investigation to find answers for the families and get justice for Richard and Danielle.
29: I just want some peace for my sister's soul, and I want some peace for my mother.
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41: A few miles from the glass spires of Midtown Atlanta lies the South River Forest. In 2021 and 2022, the woods became a home to activists from all over the country.
42: I found a struggle worth fighting for.
41: who gathered to stop the nearby construction of a massive new police training facility, nicknamed Cop City. There, in the forest, they built a different community.
3: The forest occupation or things like that present a vision of a society where we can have what we need and support each other without being at each other's throats or being subservient to each other.
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4: At approximately 9 o'clock this morning, as law enforcement was moving through various sectors of the property, an individual, without warning, shot a Georgia State Patrol trooper.
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22: 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Blood Trails.
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26: In the history of cinema, few films have been as successful as The Godfather. Francis Ford Coppola's gangster epic set a new standard not just for movies about the mafia, but for movies in general. Although, if you talk to the people who made it, The Godfather's prospects for success were far from assured. In fact, before its release, they were pretty bleak.
27: And they said, we're finished, this is over. The movie's not going to work. You gotta get rid of those guys, it's a disaster.
26: Then Leave the Gun, Take the Cannoli, my co-host Mark Seal and I strip back the varnish of movie history and talk to never-before-heard-from sources to get at what really made the process so arduous. Leave the Gun, Take the Cannoli is based on my co-host Mark's best-selling book of the same title. And on this show, we call upon his years of research to help unpack the story behind the Godfather's birth from start to finish. We sift through innumerable accounts, many of them conflicting, and try to get to the truth of what really happened. Leave the Gun, Take the Cannoli features new and archival interviews with Francis Ford Coppola.
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9: The different color noises, white noise, brown noise, pink noise. Brown noise is deeper, has lower frequencies, it's got more bass, minimalizes that higher frequency. Mm-hmm. And I didn't really know this, but apparently you can liken some of these to sounds in nature. And apparently brown noise is more akin to like a river rapid or a heavy rainfall or thunder.
10: Because there's also white noise and pink noise, you think brown noise is just named after the color brown. Wrong. There was a scientist named Robert Brown from Scotland.
9: White noise is used, aside from just sleeping, a lot of times with like noise-canceling headphones and stuff, mm-hmm. masking other sounds.
10: Pink noise is a little different. It's kind of like the compromise between white noise and brown noise.
9: As far as which one is best for sleep, there have been some very middling studies over the years. But at Oxford in 2017, they said that they fell asleep 40% faster listening to white noise, but their overall sleep was about the same.
10: Okay.
9: There was a study in 2017 from Northwestern of 13 older adults, and they said pink noise provided deeper sleep overall and improved ability to recall words.
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11: My God, well, I got to figure this out.
12: Yeah,
11: well, you do have to figure it out, but not for the reason you're saying.
12: Yeah, and you have to just understand what is actually taxable to you. You've got three things that trigger taxes. It's your income, it's capital gains, and it's that required minimum distribution. And the reality is you just have to understand what's coming in for income, because that's the one you can truly control if you understand where all your income taxes are coming in. Now, the best way to figure out what your income is or how it works, you've got to call Euclid Financial Services here at 401-727-2727 and get one of the last two retirement income reports that's going to focus on your Social Security and what your best age is for it. It will lay out all the gory details. What is your guaranteed income? What's your predictable income? What's your variable income? You need to know all three of those to know when your Social Security is actually going to be triggered, and this report will do it. So call and get one of the last two at 401-727-2727.
11: Talking about planning, we're talking about financial advisors, we're talking about retirement income advisors. I think these are a lot of jargon that people really get confused on, and it gets turned around. 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They're not the guy you talk to. They're not the gal you talk to when you turn 66 or 65 when you actually retire. 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
12: That's right.
11: And when you're talking about this kind of thing, that's where it gets different. 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Only 7% of the advisors in the United States actually know tax planning, actually know distribution planning, actually understand legacy planning. Growth planning is one thing, and it's you have to have that. They work in tandem with us. So this is kind of where it goes when we're talking about planners. You really have to get a good handle on who you're talking to and what you're talking about.
2: That's right, Josh. And, you know, I loved you brought this up because it reminds me of Jean here. You know, Jean called me the other day, and she heard us on the radio, and she had said that she needed to talk to someone about Social Security and if she was eligible to receive benefits.
11: Cool.
2: You know, Jean works for a school system in Rhode Island, and she's getting a lot of bad information from her coworkers about being eligible for the Social Security. You know, she worked outside the school system for about 15 years, making her eligible for Social Security benefits. You know, she does fall into that windfall elimination provision, or WEP, which is receiving a pension provided by a federal or state, and Social Security, which is actually a pension distributed by the federal government. So I did the calculations for her WEP, and at the same time, we aligned her other assets as well as her school pension. You know, Jean was so relieved. You know, by the time we were finished putting together her income plan, Jean now had a better understanding of how her Social Security fit into her overall retirement plan. She told me she was glad that we had met because the information she was receiving from her coworkers was not answering her concerns. We hear this a lot here at Euclid. You know, this is why we do the Euclid GPS system. Jean would agree with that if, you know, it's better to get to and through your entire retirement and then guess at it. You know, call us here at Euclid Financial Services at 401-727-2727. Again, that's 401-727-2727.
11: Yeah, Jason, you brought up a point there. So when you talk about the windfall provisions, these are confusing to a lot of people. I worked 40 quarters prior. I worked 15 quarters prior. Is my entire benefit under this provision, or is it only a portion of my benefit? The school district says that the 40 quarters I put in prior to working at the school district, now it's all discontinued and it's all
2: right,
11: only
2: the
11: school district.
2: For anything.
11: Yeah.
2: It doesn't
11: exist. There's a lot of wisetail out about this. 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
2: That's right.
11: And I think that's where certified Social Security planners like Jason, the angry Republican, right? 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
2: That's right. 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
11: Yep. That's huge. 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
2: 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We have the entire team here. Jason the Republican.
3: How are we doing, folks?
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4: Hi, everybody.
2: I'm Josh Wells, the foreman, getting you to and through your entire retirement. 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Today's show is amazing. We are talking about Social Security. We are talking about how Social Security affects your retirement and how you affect Social Security. We are making sure that everybody's making good, wise, and proper decisions when it comes down to choosing their retirement and who to deal with it. Now, grab your Euclid notepads, turn this radio up. Let's talk about Social Security. Let's talk about how to make sure we are doing the right thing at the right time and what works for you and your family. Now, before we took a break, we were talking about advisors and credentials and certifications matter.
4: Oh, absolutely.
2: Yeah. And I was saying that, Jason, you're a NSSA certified, and so is Manny, on how to choose Social Security, and that it's a designation for Social Security acknowledgement and make sure that you were there and that you're at the top of your field. Now, during the break, while we were actually on commercial break, Jason, you were telling me a story about Craig. Can you share that with us? Because just tell us about that one, because that was I know it's going to be off the fly here, but it's actually really a good story.
3: So, well, my friend Craig came in about a year ago, and he had a financial advisor he liked. He reached out to me because he was nervous his financial advisor didn't understand how Social Security worked. And he felt he was getting some bad advice. So I asked Craig to come in, sit down, let's talk about it over some coffee and just a chat. And before Craig had come in to see us, his financial advisor had told him he should trigger his Social Security when he turned 62 and collect it while he still worked. So I asked him what his plans were for work. We talked about how he really enjoyed his job and what he thought working till 66 is what he really wanted to do. As we talked about the consequences of taking your Social Security early, the different penalties, the caps, and all the problems that it could cause down the road for him, after hearing all this, Craig stopped dead in his tracks and he looked at me with confusion and said, "Why would I take it early and not wait until I was ready to retire?" He went on to say his financial advisor never told him anything about his Social Security and actually how it worked. So, Craig is now a client of Euclid Financial Services, and we have a Social Security plan for him. He's now going to take it at 66. And I just saw Craig the other day, and he couldn't be happier. So, if you need Social Security retirement planning help, I want you to give us a call here today at Euclid Financial Services. Craig is sure glad he did, and it's 401-727-2727. Again, that's 401-727-2727.
4: Yeah, Jay, I love that story about Craig, because I remember when you were sitting down with him, you went through the retirement income report with him. It point blank showed him exactly how much he was going to save by taking his Social Security at 66 versus taking it at 62. But more importantly, it also showed him how the rest of his accounts lined up to it, how the three worlds of money were actually the biggest component of making his decision with his Social Security. He knew exactly where his bank accounts were supposed to be, where he was going to draw for his day-to-day income. He knew where his income was going to come in from his Social Security and his 401k and the small pension that he had. It was amazing. I that's one of my favorite stories there.
2: Yeah. Let's give away two more of these retirement income reports, not just his Social Security, but all of his incomes. It's an amazing report. You have to have it. Retirement income report is what you're going to ask for. It focuses on Social Security. It focuses on whatever your income process needs to be. So give us a call, 401-727-2727. Once again, that's 401-727-2727.
4: Yeah, what I love about that report is the fact that it actually shows you how to maximize your income so that it actually lines up to the goals that you have in retirement. Because remember, this is all about you. Doesn't matter what we think. It matters what are you trying to accomplish, and does the components and tools and accounts you already own line up to that? And if it doesn't, how do you make it work so that you can have enough income and not overpaying taxes and just have that weird burden. You know, we all know the guy down the street who's always complaining about kids get off my lawn, or why are things so difficult, or the government's taking my paycheck. No, it's because it's not lined up, and it's just understanding where's your money coming from and how does it work. And it's an absolutely amazing thing.
3: You know, and well, Manny, with that report, what it also does, it points out where the pitfalls could and will happen if you're not careful. If you don't have the proper plan put together, you know, is it going to, you know, are you going to fall into a tax bomb that we talk about? We've talked about that on other shows, you know, or is it going to be that you're just going to run out of money? It shows you all those types of scenarios. And with that, you can actually put together and have a plan that you're confident about and understand how Social Security and your other incomes work and how it's going to last your entire retirement.
5: Yeah, some of the things I want to jump off here is pitfalls. I want to go back to pitfalls. So when we're talking about pitfalls about Social Security, some people don't realize that Social Security is calculating the last 35 years, not your entire lifetime, 35 right. years. So they weigh it differently.
3: That's right.
5: So when it's weighed, the latter years, the older years, your last years in your career are weighed heavier than, say, your original paper route. And I love when people say, well, I have a financial planner. I really like them. Well, that's great. Give us a call. Come on in. Come into our offices. Have a cup of coffee with us. Bring your written financial plan. Bring it in. We'll look at it. Yeah. Bring your structured plan in and we'll look at it. And if it's great, we'll high five you, give you a coffee mug, and out you go. If it's not, though, or you don't have a written income plan, you don't know how you're going to retire, but you've got an idea about how you're going to retire. If it's not written down, if it's not a map, if it's not planned out, get in here and get one. That's what this radio show is about. This radio show is about helping people to and through their entire retirement. We love you guys. Same time, same place next week. We can't wait to hear from you. Give us a call. Come on in. Let's get retirement right. Talk to you soon.
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6: No firm word yet. I'm Paul Stevens, Fox News. Officials from Iran and the U.S. have reportedly made some progress on coming to a deal to end the conflict in Iran. At the White House with more, Fox's Rich Edson.
7: Senior administration official says the two sides are about 80 to 85% of the way there. Iranian Foreign Minister Abbas Araghchi writes a deal, quote, has never been closer. Pending its finalization, the media should refrain from entering speculation about its content. Specifics are unclear, though a senior administration official suggested an initial phase would extend the ceasefire for 60 days when Iran would reopen the Strait of Hormuz, agree to dismantle its nuclear material and ship it out of the country, and end its support for terrorist groups across the region. If Iran hits certain performance metrics, then it could receive access to billions in frozen assets.
6: Now, that deal could be sealed within days. A ceasefire was agreed to in mid-April, but the two sides have since exchanged intermittent gunfire, with strikes escalating this week, even as diplomacy inched forward. House lawmakers going home this past Thursday for a week-long break, letting a key intelligence tool lapse after FISA Section 702 was not renewed.
8: Both the House and Senate failed to extend a program allowing for the warrantless surveillance of foreign targets after Democrats, like Virginia Senator Mark Warner, said they couldn't abide by the president's housing finance agency director Bill Pulte being selected as director of national intelligence.
9: And put a political hack into one of our most critical national security positions.
8: But President Trump then announced he was selecting the U.S. attorney in Manhattan for the role, saying Pulte would only be there temporarily.
10: Running it for a short while we get a very talented person, Jay Clayton, in. As you know, Jay Clayton's an incredible talent.
8: As far as when they could vote again on FISA, the House is not back in session until June 23rd. Jessica Rosenthal, Fox News.
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6: Gene Shalit, remember him, the longtime film critic for NBC's Today Show? Well, he died on Friday. He was 100. Our Common Roberts tells us more about this iconic air personality known for his offbeat field reports and set hijinks.
15: Audiences immediately recognized Gene Shalit with his puffy hair, oversized handlebar mustache, love of puns, and joyful laugh. Shalit, a movie critic and arts reporter for NBC's Today Show for more than 40 years, developed a popular segment.
17: Good morning and welcome to the Critics Corner,
15: where he shared his take on Hollywood's latest releases, such as this 2002 film.
17: Sometimes it's confusing, but often it's amusing. Full Frontal is an acquired taste, and you've got less than 2 hours to acquire it.
15: Shalit's family announced his death to NBC News, saying that he passed away peacefully after 100 years of an amazing life. Carmen Roberts, Fox News.
6: Shalit becoming, of course, a pop culture figure in his own right, regularly mocked on Saturday Night Live and making cameos on a lot of shows like Sesame Street. The NBA season could wrap up tonight in San Antonio, or not.
18: The New York Knicks lead the NBA Finals 3-1 after their record-setting 29-point comeback in Game 4 Wednesday, leading to this question for Knicks guard Jalen Brunson at Friday's news conference.
19: Does it feel like you guys are one step away from a championship, or even different than the other games in the finals?
21: 0-0.
18: Spurs star Victor Wembanyama says his team can't worry about letting Game 4 get away any longer.
21: It felt like there was a time to process that and to really dwell on it, but not anymore.
18: A Knicks win would give New York its first championship since 1973. A Spurs win means Game 6 back in New York Tuesday. Kevin Uresky, Fox News.
6: I'm Paul Stevens, and this is Fox News.
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5: Hey there, I'm Jason Alexander, and this is my dear friend, Peter Tilden.
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5: Mm-hmm, because we had two things in common. 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
6: 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How about that?
5: Really? No, really?
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0: Welcome back in. Closing up shop here on Clay and Buck. Appreciate all of you hanging out with us. I encourage you, as always, go subscribe to everything. Make sure you do not miss it. I did want to play a cut. I had the team pull it. This is Scott Pelley, recently fired from 60 Minutes. This is him talking about the fact that he doesn't believe anybody thinks CBS or 60 Minutes are biased. Cut 22.
1: What was the feeling about that particular opening salvo to the team?
2: Uh-oh. She, I am told, said something to the effect of, why do you think the country thinks you're biased? 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You know, what's your metric? Why do you think so? Do you have a poll? Is there market research? What are you talking about? Because we certainly didn't believe that.
0: I mean, if you want to know how out of touch so many people are in media, the fact that if you're on 60 Minutes, you didn't realize that CBS News is considered incredibly untrustworthy by huge swaths of the American public is not a sign of you being uniquely well-connected. 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
11: Is there a peace deal at hand? I'm Roger Stern, Fox News. President Trump says the U.S. and Iran will announce a peace deal tomorrow, but Iran says it may take a few more days. Fox's Rich Edson at the White House says the sticking point has been Iran's nuclear program.
12: Conflicting timelines and updates have defined these negotiations over the past few months. President Trump posting on Truth Social, quote, the deal is scheduled to get signed tomorrow, and immediately after it is signed, the Hormuz Strait is open to all. At the appropriate time, when all is calm, we will go in and get the nuclear dust buried deep under the powerful sunken Grattan Mountains, thanks to our beautiful B-2 bombers and their brilliant pilots, and downblend and destroy it, whether in Iran or the United States. Now, the president added that if the process doesn't work out, we have the ultimate alternative, hopefully never to be used again. However, a spokesman for Iran's foreign ministry says that while the U.S. and Iran could sign a deal in the coming days, it won't be by tomorrow.
11: Trump is expected to discuss getting mines out of the Strait of Hormuz during the Group of Seven summit, which takes place on Monday. Congress left on a week-long break without extending a key intelligence tool.
13: Legal authority for the government's foremost intelligence-gathering weapon to foil terrorism, FISA Section 702, expires. There's worry about unprecedented vulnerabilities this summer. A bipartisan coalition tanked an emergency FISA extension in Congress. FISA siphons the calls, emails, and texts of foreign intelligence targets. But a court ruling says the government can still track suspect communications, despite a lapse in the law. However, it's unclear if telecommunications companies will provide digital breadcrumbs to the government, lacking a congressional safeguard.
11: Fox's Chad Pergram, America is listening to Fox News.
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15: Welcome into the Legal Exchange with Todd Lutsky. I'm Susan Powers, a financial advisor with the Armstrong Advisory Group, and I'm joined by Todd Lutsky, a partner with the law firm of Cushing & Dolan with a master's in taxation. Welcome, Todd. How are you today?
16: Never better. And you?
15: I'm great, thank you. What do you have for us this week?
16: Couple of things. We're going to go to Montana first.
15: Nice.
16: Supreme Court case. Is an uncashed check an asset of the estate? Does it matter who it's paid, made payable to? There's a spouse involved.
15: This is brand new material after 20 years. Wow.
16: This is a variant dying without a will and having this situation with a second marriage involved. Where does this money end up going?
15: Right to the bank as soon as you get the news.
16: We're going to find out. Stay tuned. Then we head over to Ohio. Love going there. Ohio Appellate Court, Tate. I'm gonna call this case the no good deed goes unpunished case, where somebody tries very diligently to provide care for mom but doesn't keep good records, and the other siblings thinks we should sue her for wasting money.
15: Okay.
16: Yeah. Not sure how that's going to play out, but I would love to tell the other sibling, maybe you should have taken care of mom instead. That person should probably not be doing anything but thanking people. Mm-hmm. Anyways, these are things that happen, folks. And a lot of things, especially the first case, happens because there was no planning. I mean, a second marriage and you're running around worried about an uncashed check because you don't even have a will done. Folks, forget the will. 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And you can always go to Cushing Dolan PC's Instagram page for more information. Let's talk about this uncashed check for a minute. Montana Supreme Court, Bradley. He dies intestate, folks. That means without a will. So no planning at all. Not even a will. He dies November 2021, survived by his wife. Let me reiterate, second wife, Rebecca, mm-hmm. and son Jason from a prior marriage. So those are the two survivors. Well, under the Montana intestacy statute, Rebecca gets $150,000 plus one half of the balance of the estate assets.
17: Okay.
16: All right. So that means Jason here is getting something. Well, 1 month prior to death, Bradley withdrew $80,000 from his own account in a cashier's check made payable to himself. Rebecca, during discovery, denied knowledge of the check, but later said the bank told her about the check and that it was not cashed. But because she was a signer on the account, the money could be released to her. Rebecca argued that this should not be an asset of the estate because the check was issued before Brad died. Well, the district court found the check was not an asset of the estate, Bradley's estate, because it constituted a lifetime gift to Rebecca, and Bradley delivered the check to Rebecca as a holder of such an instrument, she could enforce that instrument. Therefore, it's not an asset of the estate.
17: So it was payable to her.
16: Well, let's keep going. You got to listen to the facts in the beginning.
17: I did. That's why I'm confused. I thought it was to him.
16: You're absolutely right. It was to him. The Supreme Court reversed.
17: Okay.
16: Which you'll be happy to hear. And said the check was payable to Bradley, not to Rebecca. See, Susan, you're a really good listener.
17: I'm listening.
16: Was payable to Bradley, not to Rebecca. It was never given to Rebecca while he was alive. And finally, it was not even payable to her. Therefore, she could not enforce the check without Bradley endorsing it over to her.
17: Mm-hmm.
16: Therefore, it's an asset of the estate.
17: I agree. I completely agree with that finding because, although if he cashed it, it would have been his estate, right?
16: His estate anyway.
17: But he could have given away between the time that he...
16: If he had endorsed it to her, I think you would have had a different problem.
17: Whatever he had planned for it. Strange, I mean, he would do that.
16: If he endorsed it to her and actually delivered it to her, I think he makes a completed gift.
17: Sure.
16: So I think the district court would have been correct, but they were working under the wrong facts.
17: Right.
16: Even though it was pretty clear. So folks, I just think, you know, what do we learn from this? Obviously, it's I think the decision's right, but, you know, what are we really learning? I mean, this is all about a second marriage, folks. This is a red flag, right? You have a second marriage. You know, the first thing you do is you do planning. Here, dying without even a will, having a will in place really doesn't help anybody. I mean, he very well, when I say he, Bradley, right? Bradley very well may have wanted more money to go to his wife.
17: Mm-hmm.
16: And the statute just simply didn't provide for that. Right, the statute provided for $150,000 and half the rest of the estate.
17: Right.
16: Well, maybe he wanted more, didn't provide for it. But if you had a trust in place, maybe mm-hmm. you could have. Right. This could have been a revocable trust, an irrevocable trust. It wouldn't have mattered depending on what the size of the estate is and whether they wanted to do any nursing home protection. These could have held the assets for her. They could have provided like all the income from all the assets, not cutting it in half. From all the assets, all the income could have gone to her. Also, you could have provided principal distributions to her, maybe under HEM standards, the health, education, maintenance, and support situation, right? Maybe you have it go to her as needed to maintain her standard of living. You could have provided the ability for her to maybe live in the family home, maybe provided she maintains it. You don't have to use the money in the trust for her to pay the bills and maintain the property, but right. You certainly could have, you know, had the house give her a place to live on top of perhaps income from the money, depending on how much was here. All of that could have been done, you know, and for estate tax purposes, you know, if that was an issue, the trust were to help shelter tax situation. I mean, I don't know what the size of the estate was or if Montana has an estate tax, but mm-hmm. certainly federal or state estate tax issues could be dealt with way better if you have, you know, a trust in place. So all of this could have been done while preserving the possibility that more assets, when she dies, would be available for Jason.
17: Right.
16: If Jason, I'm assuming Jason was the only child mm-hmm. that they had, that he had from a prior marriage. So when I think of these things, I'm thinking that the planning would have been better for everybody. Right. Probate would have been avoided. Mm-hmm. You wouldn't have had this whole headache. You would have sheltered for estate taxes. And ultimately, I think, rather than dividing an asset and estate in half, you get to use all the money to generate more income than you could with half
17: mm-hmm.
16: and provide more for your spouse, save taxes, save probate, and ultimately provide more for Jason.
17: Yep.
16: Just a little planning, right? Would get you there. Now, in this case, the $80,000, just so we come full circle, the $80,000 is now going to be an asset of the estate, which means it's going to be divided in half. And she's going to get half and he's going to get half. So
17: plus 150 kicker.
16: She gets 150 plus half of the rest right. of the estate. But right. this particular 80 is going to be split.
17: Mm-hmm.
16: Oh, well, it is what it is.
17: Yep.
16: Folks, don't let this happen to you. 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
2: Back to Ohio. Let's check it out. This is a No Good Deed Goes Unpunished, yeah. Is sort of my title. So in this case, Florence began living with her daughter, Lori, mm-hmm. in about 2011, after her health started declining. Lori became the power of attorney. Lori became the healthcare proxy. Makes sense. Florence died in 2019, in December. Survived by Lori and son Tom. So I guess they're siblings.
0: Mm-hmm.
2: Tom, personal representative of the estate, which is kind of strange that Tom would be the PR when Lori was everything else. But in any event, doesn't sound like there's a trust in place. Just sounds like there's a will. If there is a will, it says PR of the estate files a complaint against Lori, alleging Lori concealed assets, embezzled assets, and conveyed away assets from the estate belonging to Florence. Well, the evidence showed that Lori used Florence's money to pay for her care.
0: Mm-hmm.
2: Pay for things like including redoing the bedroom in Lori's house in which Florence lived.
0: Yep.
2: Lori pulled money out of the cash out of the accounts and paid for in-home providers.
0: Mm-hmm.
2: But she wasn't really good at keeping records of where Florence's expenses, of what Florence's expenses were, or how she specifically spent the money. Well, the trial court found Lori guilty of concealment, stating that Lori and her husband personally benefited from Florence's money and failed to rebut the presumption that she had engaged in self-dealing.
0: Hmm.
2: Yeah. Well, Lori appealed.
0: I'm sure.
2: She wasn't thrilled with that result. The appellate court reversed.
0: Nice.
2: Finding that the trial court erred in finding Lori had unauthorized possession or was impermissibly disposing of Florence's money. Lori did not receive any lifetime gifts, but she acted only under a valid durable power of attorney, despite being poorly documented and making these transfers. The transfers were made before an

0: estate ever existed, so you can't conceal it from an estate that didn't exist when you made the money. So there's no concealment. And they were generally used for food, shelter, clothing, health care of Florence.
1: She shouldn't be out of pocket for letting her mom live with her and take care of her for 8 years.
0: Right. I agree. And Tom, the person who's upset here, did not challenge the power of attorney. So he agreed the power of attorney existed, and therefore the assets that were transferred are not part of the estate, never were, and should not have been part of the estate.
1: I think they got that one right.
0: I think they got both of these right.
1: Right.
0: For a change. I'm always happy. But, you know, I think at the end of the day, that's what you really need to sort of work through when you're doing this. But again, you know, the whole idea here is, you know, they're a good deed, but I think of a lot of other things. Probably more planning could have been done. But we got to look at this not just from this perspective, but I think about it from even a nursing home perspective and what these transfers could cause in other ways. So we're going to talk about that. But folks, here, like the other case, a trust might have been a better approach. Question is, which trust, Todd? If I hit trust on online, I'm going to get, you know, 5 million hits.
1: Way more than that.
0: Yeah, you're right. I'm going to give you the top 8 estate planning trusts in this guide, from irrevocable to revocable to gifting trust to Medicaid trust to pool trusts. 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And you can also go to Cushing Dolan PC, our Instagram page, for more information. So when I get to the tips and lessons of this, I thought about it from a little different perspective. I think the case is pretty clear. You have an in-home care provider who used money to provide care for mom. That's not really a planning issue. So there's nothing really to tell me what they should have done differently.
1: Right.
0: They had the power of attorney. They had the health care proxy. Those are all the right documents that existed or should exist for her to provide care for her mom. Access her account with the power of attorney, pay bills. So I think they did things right here. And so there's not a lot of lessons to learn. But I think you even need to think about it a little bit in more detail about Medicaid. Because while Lori is doing the right thing, she might not be thinking that doing the right thing might be hurting their chances to protect assets, since there's no irrevocable trust here, to protect assets in the event mom's health declined to a degree that she had to go to a nursing home before she died.
1: Right, because that could certainly get to the point where it's medically necessary to have her go into a nursing home and not be able to stay at home with her.
0: Yeah, that's exactly right.
1: Yeah.
0: So you know, and so I think those are the kind of things you need to think about. So let me talk about that. But before I do, just remember, yes, the power of attorney here, I like it. You're a fiduciary. You're protected from things like claims as long as you act in, you know, in a fiduciary capacity. So, but it's always dangerous. You could have somebody, you know, suing you. And if someone's going to sue you and you're worried about being sued, you know, go get a guardianship. If you knew your brother or your sibling is one of these people that are
1: unhinged.
0: You know, go get a conservatorship and dump the guardianship and or the dump the power of attorney. And now you have the court watching over you. But I do think, as a matter of course, even when you're doing this, just as a regular matter of course, keep an accounting, keep a good record.
1: Yeah.
0: Have receipts. It will never hurt you. And that way you don't have to maybe get the guardianship or the conservatorship if you're going to really take good records. So again, all that is fine. But remember, when you're doing this, what if mom said, you know what, Lori, I want to pay you. And some of the money you were taking out of her account was actually because you didn't spend it on somebody else. It was for you, for the services you're providing.
1: And she was probably in a position to do just that.
0: Right. And so how this money moves from a Medicaid, if she declines and needed nursing home care and you couldn't take care of her anymore, and there's no trust in place and you want to protect assets, these transactions could be considered disqualifying transactions, thereby really putting a hard stop on your ability to apply
1: For Medicaid.
0: For Medicaid, right? So from a Medicaid perspective, be careful when you're doing this. So what I would do is you know, make sure you have the actual record so you could say, I took $10 out, I bought this for her.
1: Right.
0: And you could tick and tie each one of these expenses.
1: Mm-hmm.
0: But the ones that might have come out that you don't have, you know, support for, or maybe they were to pay you, make sure you set up a personal care contract, because any money that comes out that you can't justify when you're applying for Medicaid is simply going to look like a gift from mom to you.
1: Right.
0: And it's going to be considered a disqualifying transfer.
1: Mm-hmm.
0: And you're going to be denied the ability to apply for Medicaid for a period of time, an ineligibility period that is calculated based on the amount of money that was transferred. To prevent that, and to get paid, which you probably should be if mom wants to do it, put together a personal care contract, put in there the hours that you're working, the rate of pay that you're getting, how you're getting paid, and, you know, most importantly, report this on your income tax return. All of those things, the type of duties that you're doing, List all of this in your contract, and that is going to cleanse it from being a gift. It's now services rendered, and you won't be creating disqualifying transfers for Medicaid. So personal care contract there would be needed, folks. Back to the main idea, though, no trust was done here for them. I think they could have used one. 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
1: You've been listening to Todd Lutsky, a partner with the law firm of Cushing & Dolan. 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
2: 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That's DAV5K.Boston. You're listening to The Legal Exchange, and it's time for Ask Todd, the segment where Todd will answer your questions about anything and everything that's included in the estate planning process. Once again, here's Todd Lutsky and Susan Powers.
1: Welcome back, Todd. We have a few questions from listeners for you. First question comes from Eric in Dover, Mass., and Eric writes, before my mother passed in January, she transferred the deed to her home to me as I'm her only beneficiary.
0: What row?
1: I sold the house in May, and in speaking with my real estate agent, I've learned that it looks like I'll have to use her cost basis when I file my taxes. That would mean a capital gain of around $600,000 because she lived in the house and it was not my primary residence. Is there anything I can do at this point to minimize the taxes because I sold it in the same year she died?
0: Yeah, so there's going to be some silver lining here. Only because I'm going to give you a little trick.
1: We love tricks. Get that magic wand going.
0: So what you're going to know, what many people probably aren't aware of, is the general... Well, let me start. Many people are aware of the general rule, right? You go to a regular, you know, accountant or somebody. Everybody knows the general rule. The general rule is if a house is gifted during life, mm-hmm. which it was here, then you do get exactly what he thought he was getting, which is this carryover basis.
1: So if they gift the asset, they're also gifting their own cost basis.
0: Their own cost basis. So let's just say the house is worth $1 million and she paid $200,000 long ago.
1: Mm-hmm.
0: The gain is $800,000.
1: Yeah.
0: The difference between the $1 million and the carryover basis mm-hmm. that was given to the kid when the house was given to him.
1: Right.
0: Makes sense. That's the general rule. He would have two options. Well, one option is live there for 2 years and make it your primary residence and at least get a $250,000 or $500,000 exclusion if you're married mm-hmm. to help reduce that $800,000 gain.
1: Yeah.
0: That's not really a good option.
1: Right.
0: Or it sounds like he's ready to sell it right away because he just wants the dough. If he's going to sell it now, the argument you make, and you can just put this on your income tax return, right? You're going to have to file an income tax return. You're going to get a 1099-S. You're just going to report this as sale proceeds, basis equal to sale proceeds, gain zero.
1: How can he do that?
0: So the way you do that and the reason you do that is these facts seem to indicate that mom continued to live there even though she gave away the house.
1: Yes.
0: She lived there. She paid the bills. It was like it was her house mm-hmm. even though she gave it away.
1: Yes.
0: So in 1971, there was a case called the Estate of Gwen. And that case said that if you give away something, even though you don't own it legally at all, if you continue to live there, pay the bills, enjoy what you gave away,
1: mm-hmm.
0: you did not give it away. The Internal Revenue Code 2036 says if you give something away and you retain, which she didn't legally retain, but if you retain the right to live there, the right to income, the right to enjoy or control what you gave away, then the government pulls it back into your estate because you didn't cut the string.
1: Mm-hmm.
0: Well, the government in this case said because you didn't legally retain it, you had an implied life estate.
1: Okay.
0: Because you did continue to live there as if you had retained a life estate. And you did, in fact, enjoy the use of that property. Therefore, it's included in your estate and you get a full step up in basis.
1: Nice. So, Eric, estate of Gwen.
0: So, estate of Gwen, and just put that down and know that's in your back pocket if you have to defend that when the time comes.
1: I can't imagine how many people have paid taxes not knowing about that.
0: All the time. Mm. So there you go. That's a better, but again, giving assets away, not my favorite thing to do, folks. It only creates problems. In this case, Eric's just lucking out. 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Top 8 updated plan. 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
1: Our last question comes from Tracy in Attleboro, Mass. My assets are in a revocable trust, and I'm considering now creating an irrevocable trust. What happens if the look-back period is ever extended or the estate tax exemptions are changed in the future? Also, should I wait to do my trust planning because I'm relocating to Florida next year? Would my irrevocable trust be a waste if I do it before I move?
0: Wow. How many questions? We're only allowed one question.
1: No. People want to know.
0: There's a lot of questions in here.
1: People want to know.
0: So let's try to run through these. So she's got a revocable, might want to switch to an irrevocable. You're certainly allowed to do that. Mm-hmm. So, if that's the right thing for you at this stage of your life and you want to now start a 5-year look back period running to protect assets from the nursing home, it is not a huge complication at all to switch from a revocable to an irrevocable trust. Mm-hmm. Don't amend the one you have. Get a brand new trust. Don't play that amendment game. You will screw it up. So get a new trust. Well, what happens if the look back period's extended? The first question would be that, you know, if you do it today, we know that the look back period is 5 years. Mm-hmm. If they change it in the future, history as our guide, you would be grandfathered in with your 5 years because you already made the gift.
1: Okay.
0: They can't go back and reset your clock because the gift was already completed.
1: They already did that once where they switched from 3 years to 5 years.
0: And they were grandfathered in.
1: Okay.
0: So that's a good point. So again, history as our guide, don't worry about that. You know, the next question is, what about if the exemptions change? Well, it doesn't matter, right? Exemptions do change all the time. Mm-hmm. They've been changing 6 ways to Sunday, especially since like 2001 and really from 2010 on. Mm-hmm. So the bottom line is that you get your exemption, whatever it is, whenever you die.
1: So the trusts have formulas in there. It's not a set amount when you actually create it.
0: It is not.
1: Okay.
0: It's going to fluctuate. On the date of death, you get whatever the state or whatever the federal exemption is. So don't worry about that.
1: So she's moving to Florida next year. Should she wait to put her trust in place?
0: So I would not wait. Again, I don't know how old you are, but I'm thinking no matter what, why, regardless of my age, if I know I'm ready to now do nursing home planning and I'm switching to this irrevocable trust and mm-hmm. I want to get my 5-year clock started, I would put my house in and whatever money I want to put into that irrevocable trust right now. And if I move in a year and a half, whatever, and not everybody always does what they say, But if you moved in like 2 years, you would sell the house from the trust, money would go in, and then a new house would come in, money would go out, and a new house would come in. And you could buy that house in Florida in the same trust.
1: Does that restart the 5-year clock?
0: It does not. And so as long as you're, like I say, you're using the money from the sale proceeds of the first sale to buy the house of the new one, it is not going to reset. So I guess the point that's being begged here is, why waste your 2 years when you could have that clock running and still move? Folks, this is just two trusts that were listed, revocable and irrevocable. Call and learn about the top 8 estate planning trusts, 866-848-5699 or legalexchangeshow.com. 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
1: 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Maybe I'll be able to read your question on the air, and hopefully his answer will stop you from becoming one of his next real-life stories. You've been listening to Todd Lutsky, a partner with the law firm of Cushing & Dolan. I'm Susan Powers, a financial advisor with the Armstrong Advisory Group. We'll be back with more after this quick break on The Legal Exchange with Todd Lutsky.
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1: Welcome back into The Legal Exchange with Todd Lutsky. I'm Susan Powers, a financial advisor with the Armstrong Advisory Group, and I'm joined, of course, by Todd Lutsky, a partner with the law firm of Cushing & Dolan with a master's in taxation. So, Todd, I was meeting with a client this past week, and we were reviewing what they had for insurance. They have some whole life insurance. In terms of insurance and how it fits in with your estate plan, it's kind of a tricky asset.
0: It is.
1: And your guide includes information on irrevocable life insurance trusts, both first to die and second to die.
0: Yes.
1: When we talk about irrevocable trusts, you mentioned in the beginning of the show today, how many hits you get when you type in the word irrevocable trust.
0: Yeah.
1: So normally we talk about those Medicaid qualified income only irrevocable trusts for protecting from the nursing home. How are these life insurance trusts different from the Medicaid trust that we talk about all the time?
0: Yeah, I think you're right to mention that the number of hits you get on the internet, not just if you, and you want to clarify, I said estate planning and you get huge, right? And then if you get not only revocable trust, but irrevocable trust. And then within the irrevocable trust category, there's many different kinds of irrevocable trust. It's not just one irrevocable trust. And so I think that's the confusion part. People listen to it that maybe lay people would say, well, I just hear the word irrevocable and I think that's what it is.
1: That's the one trust.
0: That's the one kind of trust that there is. You're asking me about life insurance. So let's specifically focus on that. So a life insurance trust is irrevocable. It's designed to be a grantor trust. So we've heard that lots of times where even though it's irrevocable, you still pay the income tax on any income, if there is any, generated by that particular trust.
1: Just like your Medicaid trust.
0: Just like my Medicaid trust. However, the assets that you put into this irrevocable life insurance trust, and let's say it's life insurance, but I don't want people to feel that that's the only item that can go in these trusts. So let's say we put in life insurance, and that's a completed gift.
1: Okay.
0: So unlike the Medicaid, right? This is a completed gift, yet it's still a grantor trust, which make people say, oh, okay. And it's designed to keep the asset out of the estate.
1: Out of your taxable estate?
0: Correct.
1: Okay.
0: Probate, taxable, gross estate. It's designed completely to keep the assets out of the estate, unlike the Medicaid trust, which is including those assets in the estate. So I think that's a big difference.
1: Huge difference. So with the Medicaid trust, we know, you know, there's a clock that runs with that. It takes 5 years to get really the biggest benefit of those Medicaid irrevocable trusts, which is to protect from nursing home.
0: Yes.
1: Is there a clock on these life insurance trusts, or can you be on your deathbed and say, hey, I'm going to stick my $1 million insurance policy in this so it's not included in my estate when I die?
0: Yeah, you would think the government would be onto that kind of thing. And they are.
1: Dang it.
0: They are. So while it's a completed gift to the trust of your existing policy, when you're transferring your existing policies to these trusts, you do need to live 3 years.
1: Okay.
0: In order for it, not five, but three, in order for the death benefit. And remember, that's why you're doing this. If you put like a $5 million policy into this trust, you don't want that to be subject to estate tax when you die. I mean, that's one item would put you way over the Massachusetts number just by itself. So you want it to be estate tax free, and it will be as long as you die after you put it in for live three years.
1: Okay.
0: Okay. Folks, That's just some of how an irrevocable life insurance trust works. There's still a lot more to learn about those. There's nominee realty trusts in this guide. 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Also, folks, you could go to Cushing Dolan PC, our Instagram page, for more information.
1: So, Todd, is it anyone that owns life insurance should consider getting this irrevocable life insurance trust at any level? Like, who should consider using this?
0: So, I think you should look at the death benefit on the policy. You know, is it $1 million? Is it $500,000? Is it $2 million?
1: Mm-hmm.
0: I think if when you add the death benefit to the rest of your assets,
1: yeah,
0: and you find yourself in a taxable estate situation, I know federal versus state. Obviously, federal, it's a lot bigger exemption,
1: bigger
0: right?
1: Bigger tax bill.
0: You know, certainly if it pushes you over the federal exemption, you should get it out of your estate.
1: Right.
0: But you know what? If I've got a $6 or $7 million estate in Massachusetts and I've got a $2 or $3 million policy that's making that $6 or $7 million, getting that out of the estate will save a lot of mass estate tax. So
1: sure.
0: So there's also a benefit to saving mass estate tax. Set up the irrevocable life insurance trust, transfer your existing policy in there, live your 3 years and go on your way.
1: So you made a mention that these aren't just for life insurance, even though there's life insurance in the title. What other assets would you put into them?
0: I mean, it, from a gifting standpoint, remember, everything that goes in these trusts are items that we don't want taxable in our estate, which means we, first of all, have a taxable estate.
1: Mm-hmm.
0: So if we do and we want to get assets out, you can put them in there. So for example, let's say the life insurance premium is, say I have 3 kids and the life insurance premium is $20,000.
1: Mm-hmm.
0: Well, remember, you can gift to this trust $19,000 per year per beneficiary, so 3 kids,
1: mm-hmm,
0: without ever filing a gift tax return or using up your gift tax exemption at all.
1: So instead of the folks out there that give their kids a check for $19,000,
0: right,
1: they would give a check kind of earmarked for them into this trust?
0: No, you just gift it to the trust. The trust is designed to take care of perhaps mom and the kids if it's a first to die, mm-hmm, policy. But if it's a second to die insurance trust, then it's really just designed for the kids.
1: Okay.
0: And so either way, if you put 19 times 3,
1: yeah,
0: your spouse can do 19 times 3.
1: So you get, you know, $120,000 almost.
0: I mean,
1: year.
0: That's not a bad deal. That's an easy way to slowly move money out of the estate without having to file, mm-hmm, or use up any of your things at all. And if you have more money and you want to make bigger gifts, you can. So it can be portfolios, it can be cash, it could be real estate. There's really no limit to what you put in. But don't just do this. Get some guidance on,
1: yeah,
0: what to put in and how and when.
1: Do you have access to any of that money afterwards, or it's gone, it's out of your hands, you can never get back to it again?
0: So the let's say it's a first to die, it's on my life.
1: Mm-hmm.
0: Well, my wife's going to be trustee,
1: yeah,
0: and that's okay. And my wife's going to be a beneficiary along with the kids, and that's also okay.
1: Okay.
0: So during my life, if all I'm putting in there is life insurance, I don't really need access to it.
1: Right.
0: There's nothing to get. But when I pay out, when I die and there's money in there,
1: mm-hmm,
0: well, now it's available to the beneficiaries, who could be the spouse and the kids.
1: Yeah.
0: So that's a great way to provide income and estate tax-free money,
1: mm-hmm,
0: to them.
1: Hmm.
0: and you've kept control over it during your life if you want to.
1: And so, no taxes. Woohoo.
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1: Todd Lutsky from the law firm of Cushing & Dolan, thank you so much.
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10: Is there a peace deal at hand? I'm Roger Stern, Fox News. President Trump says the U.S. and Iran will announce a peace deal tomorrow, but Iran says it may take a few more days. Fox's Rich Edson at the White House says the sticking point has been Iran's nuclear program.
11: Conflicting timelines and updates have defined these negotiations over the past few months. President Trump posting on Truth Social, quote, the deal is scheduled to get signed tomorrow, and immediately after it is signed, the Hormuz Strait is open to all. At the appropriate time, when all is calm, we will go in and get the nuclear dust buried deep under the powerful sunken Grattan Mountains, thanks to our beautiful B-2 bombers and their brilliant pilots, and downblend and destroy it, whether in Iran or the United States. Now, the president added that if the process doesn't work out, we have the ultimate alternative, hopefully never to be used again. However, a spokesman for Iran's foreign ministry says that while the U.S. and Iran could sign a deal in the coming days, it won't be by tomorrow.
10: Trump is expected to discuss getting mines out of the Strait of Hormuz during the Group of Seven summit, which takes place on Monday. Congress left on a week-long break without extending a key intelligence tool.
12: Legal authority for the government's foremost intelligence-gathering weapon to foil terrorism, FISA Section 702, expires. There's worry about unprecedented vulnerabilities this summer. A bipartisan coalition tanked an emergency FISA extension in Congress. FISA siphons the calls, emails, and texts of foreign intelligence targets. But a court ruling says the government can still track suspect communications, despite a lapse in the law. However, it's unclear if telecommunications companies will provide digital breadcrumbs to the government, lacking a congressional safeguard.
10: Fox's Chad Pergram, America is listening to Fox News.
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14: 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A black man from the projects comes forward with information about the case.
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14: But out of nowhere, he goes from star witness to prime suspect.
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14: 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Lee Harris is sentenced to 90 years.
17: I get 90 years for killing somebody I have never seen.
14: Behind bars, Lee finds an unlikely ally in his cellie, Robert. The pair are like chalk and cheese. There's no way their paths would ever cross on the outside. But as a fellow inmate, Robert sees through the lies and vows to do the unthinkable. Clear Lee's name.
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0: equivalent of 40,000 Americans in a day when you extrapolate population out, and they murder and they rape and they torture and they kidnap, what would we expect our country to do if, in fact, we were hit?
1: We sure as heck hope our leaders would show up and defend our country. There's so many of these people that are anti-Semitic and anti-Israel and anti-Jew. I mean, they're just, it's unbelievable. So now we've got down in Tampa, okay, we got a public stadium supported by taxpayers is going to allow to give a concert there. One of the biggest anti-Semites in the country, in the world. But, you know, other countries won't let him do it. Kanye West, no other countries won't let him even show up and do a concert. But Tampa, with public money, is allowing this to happen. So, one, I don't get that. Two, I don't understand anti-Semitism, why they want to pick on Jews. But think about it. They're not just picking on Jews. They're just the beginning. These people hate Judeo's Christian values. They might start with the Jews. They hate the Christians next. So we've got to start standing up and say, enough's enough. We're not going to put up with this. We're not going to have another Holocaust.
0: I mean, that's the whole thing about every single person. And I hear a lot of lying and I hear a lot of misinformation from both people in Congress, elected officials, and I hear from the punditry class that this is a forever war. This is that Donald Trump and President Trump walked off Meet the Press, which I love this weekend, actually, myself. And they're saying he's doing this for Bibi. He's doing this for Israel. He's doing this for Fox News. No, he's not.
1: He's doing
0: because every person that I know that reads the intelligence said under 12 days, they could have up to 11 bombs if they get a hold of that dust. And the president decided it was in our best national security interest not to allow that to happen.
1: What would we have done if they got the weapon? Could we have stopped them? And you won't have a country that's been killing Americans for 47 years says they're going to kill Americans, have a nuclear weapon they can bomb off the coast of Tampa or Miami or Palm Beach. No, this president's got the guts to show up. Obama's an appeaser. Biden was an appeaser. This president defends this country. He's defending American citizens. I'm proud to call him my friend, and I want to thank you for what he's doing.
0: You know, and he's fighting and he's getting Republicans on a lot of issues to fight. Look, I wish he would have gotten through, and maybe you can shed some light on the issue of the SAVE Act. What happened?
1: Well, I mean, we have to work on it. We have to, you know, look, we have to stay up here and we have to, in my opinion, we have to get rid of the filibuster. I mean, the Democrats use this to block all good legislation. And then when they're in power, right? Then there was Republicans that would go along with their stuff, but they don't go along with anything that's logical. And this is what taxpayers want. But so we couldn't get the votes. We had Republicans that voted against it. Then Mike Lee put up a bill just to say, okay, we'll do something in this reconciliation package that we could say we can give incentivize states to do the right thing on the elections. And you had Republicans that voted against that. All the Democrats, of course, vote against it, but one, the Republicans vote against the stuff that all we're trying to do is make our elections more secure. It was just an incentive even to do it, and you had Republicans vote against it. That doesn't make any sense.
0: It doesn't. All right, quick break. More with Senator Rick Scott, my free state of Florida on the other side. Then your call's coming up this Monday, 800-941-SHAWN, if you want to be a part of the program.
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0: Right. Everybody cares about health, wellness, fitness, nutrition, and so many of us are guessing our way through our health, guessing what foods to eat, what supplements to take, wondering why some things make us feel better than others. 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
2: A quiet residential neighborhood erupts in chaos. Carmine Galante, the feared boss of the Bonanno crime family, lies dead, his cigar still clutched between his teeth.
3: Masked men walked into Joe and Mary's luncheonette in Brooklyn today and gunned down Carmine Galante, a man believed to be the most powerful mafia chieftain in the country.
2: The execution sent shockwaves through the criminal underworld and set the stage for one of the most pivotal criminal cases in New York City history. From the minds behind the acclaimed television series comes Law and Order: Criminal Justice System. 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
4: My father should have been a dead man.
2: 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But the murder of Carmine Galante marked the beginning of the end. Discover how a group of young prosecutors took on the mafia, and with the help of law enforcement, brought down its most powerful figures. I'm Anasiga Nicolazzi, and from Wolf Entertainment and iHeart Podcasts, this is Law & Order: Criminal Justice System.
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0: It looked like Hakimi. This will be a better look to see how much of the... I would say that would... He has a pretty good case for a foul there. Because look at that. Foot right above the ankle. Studs exposed. That absolutely should have been a free kick and potentially a yellow card.
1: Yassine Bono's come all the way upfield to take this ensuing free kick with just seconds left in the half. And Rafinha able to deal with it with Alisson, and that is how the half will end. Great atmosphere. Morocco led for a while. Brazil going with momentum. Our LA studio on the other side of the break. 45 minutes down, 45 to go in New Jersey. Brazil 1, Morocco 1.
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5: Welcome into iHeartRadio's coverage of the 2026 FIFA World Cup. Well, gentlemen, if I had told you that one team was dominant and then another team tied the game a little bit later on in the half out of nothing, you would have thought maybe Brazil was the dominant team and then Morocco was defending, and then got on the counter. Well, it was quite the opposite, wasn't it, Danny Jackson?
6: Well, the hydration break came at a perfect time. Morocco had just scored a moment or so before that. It gave the chance for Ancelotti to pull his team together and get them sorted, because they were in disarray for that first 20-25 minutes. Their crowd, their fans were quiet before Morocco's goal. It got even more so thereafter. But when big-time players need to respond in big-time moments, Vinny Jr. came up. The limelight is on him. The stage is set for him. And he really made something out of nothing. He was a brilliant goalie. He dropped his shoulder, came inside, and wrapped his right foot against the ball and found the far post. And that's exactly what Ancelotti and Brazil needed. They needed a moment of magic, Pete, to get them back into the game, because they were poor in that first 20 minutes.
7: Yeah, they were a little bit sluggish. And I agree with Stu Holden's call that that Morocco had the play at the beginning. They were running at Brazil. The game was wide open. But Morocco was the one on the ascendancy. And then you're right, the break. It's interesting, right? The break kind of turned it around for him, and that was a fantastic goal. You know, if you're watching that at home, kids, he knew exactly where he was, right? He didn't look up and pick out the corner. He knew, because he had just cut across the edge of the six, that the back post is where he had to go, and he smashed it. Goalkeeper had no chance. Brazil's working their way into the game since that. Goals do change momentum for sure, put some doubt in Morocco, and so it'll be kind of interesting how the second half comes out. Does Brazil come out and continue what they were doing in the first half, or does Morocco regroup and come out and get the advantage again?
6: I think you nailed it, Pete. Hakimi was an example. We talked about him before the game. The best right back in the country pushed Vinicius Jr. and Rafinha back on their heels in the first 20 minutes. He was powerful. He was strong. He was often the furthest forward from a right back spot. He vacated the space, and that allowed Vinny Jr. to get that space and score that goal. But it felt like Morocco was just superior athletically than Brazil. They felt Brazil looked sluggish and slow, which is something you don't often get for a Brazil team, but Brazil recovered well.
7: Well, you look, and it is a very different game than when we just watched. Physically, the athleticism, the strength, the power, the pace. This is a much higher level than the game we just finished.
5: 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Well, it all started in the 21st minute with Ismail Saibari getting the scoring started for Morocco.
6: It was a brilliant ball from Diaz. He'd missed the penalty in the AFCON final. He wanted to make amends for that. He did. He received the ball middle of the park. It was a brilliant through ball between two, arguably the best pairing at center back in Marquinhos and Gabriel, and left him for dead. It was a brilliant finish. And
7: well, once again, the guy knew exactly what he was doing. Saibari knew exactly that he had to lift it up over. Great finish under tremendous pressure. Two defenders collapsing and a goalkeeper coming out.
5: Yeah, and then an absolute brilliant goal from Vinicius to tie it up for Brazil, Danny.
6: Yeah, Vinny, as we said, he came off that left-hand side, dropped his shoulder, and as Pete said, he didn't even look up, he didn't need to, and before the ball hit the back net, he just flew past the goalkeeper, it almost broke the net, he just caught it absolutely flush, and those are the moments of magic that you can have from Brazilian players like that, and he stepped up.
5: All right, 1-1 after halftime, we'll come back and get our keys to the second half, brought to you by Fox One. 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